0: Here on Sunburnt Souls, we explore life, faith, and our mental well-being. Here to share more is Dave Quack.
1: The other day, a guy was trying to make a point to me, but using Star Trek analogies. Now, I've never seen Star Trek. I've got nothing against people who like Star Trek. But as he's trying to explain it to me, I was lost because we didn't have a shared experience. One thing I did have, though, was empathy, because I could see he was struggling getting his point across. This happens to those of us with mental well-being issues. Sometimes I'm trying to explain what it's like to be manic or anxious or depressed to somebody who's not, and then I feel like the words aren't landing and I've got no vocabulary. If someone with mental ill health in your life is trying to explain the way they feel, do your best to try to get into their head and understand, because it's a seriously frustrating place to be. And some empathy and some extra understanding really does go a long way.
0: For more candid conversations on faith and mental well-being, check out sunburntsouls.com.
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stood in front of a group of people at my firstborn's funeral service, a place no one wants to be. And I said to my family, I looked at them in the eyes and I said, listen, we have to rebuild. We have to rebuild, and we will not build on the things of this world. We will build on the rock. And I don't know if you're like me, but any of us can be in a place where we start getting tricked by the world and we start counting on the promises of this world. This song is meant for me, my family, and anyone else out there who needs to be reminded that there's only one place we should build, and that is the rock. That is the cornerstone. That's what we need to build our lives on. 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

guess we have ignored you. So busy doing your work that we forgot that this was for you. 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

0: Darwin, through his research, found that species do change, and they change a lot. This is observational science. But then Darwin took his ideas one step further and said that one kind of organism turned into another kind, that all the species on Earth, from bananas to hummingbirds, are related to one another. It's this idea of one kind turning into another kind that contradicts the Bible. The biblical kind is not the same thing as species. Tigers and lions are part of the cat kind. Horses and zebras belong to the equid or horse kind, and so on. Species do change, but it's not evolution. We never see one kind of creature turning into another. That's because organisms reproduce according to their kind, just like the Bible says. I'm David Reeves. Truly, the heavens declare the glory of God.
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2: In this bulletin, Qantas preparing to outsource jobs. And in sport cricket, with the details, I'm Naomi Millen. The Defence Minister is defending the potential sale of Sydney's Victoria Barracks, arguing a sell-off could actually help protect the heritage site. The location is one of many earmarked to be offloaded by the Defence Department. Richard Miles says the sale wouldn't mean the site gets torn down.
3: Literally every dollar that is required to maintain Victoria Barracks Sydney is being contested with providing more capability for Australia's Defence Force. I mean, you couldn't think of an organisation less suited to being able to maintain the heritage value of Victoria Barracks Sydney.
2: The decision to sell has sparked concerns and community backlash. The long-awaited findings into a corruption investigation involving former Victorian Premier Daniel Andrews will finally be handed down tomorrow. The Herald Sun reports the findings from IBAC's Operation Richmond will be tabled in Parliament tomorrow after legal action by the United Firefighters Union to stop the move failed. Qantas says it remains in early discussions with a global consulting giant about plans to accelerate its use of AI. The Financial Review reports the plan could involve the outsourcing of some of the airline's back office jobs to India. Travel expert Quentin Long says the rollout of AI could help ease a surge in operational costs that the aviation sector is facing.
4: Not the first Australian company to do it. NAB, Woolworths, Telstra have all done similar things, which is to outsource the AI function and technology partnership so that they get the best of this AI.
2: The plan is known as Project IQ and would involve marketing, finance and HR positions. Experts are predicting more house price pressure on the horizon, but are assuring owners the falls won't last. KPMG says interest rate rises, tax changes in the budget, and reduced migration are weighing on the property sector. The consumer watchdog has extended its pause on enforcing free-range egg labelling rules as bird flu risks grow. Under the relaxed measures, farmers can keep hens housed indoors for safety while still using free-range packaging. Producers are being urged to notify retailers and shoppers through shelf signs while the enforcement remains in place. One of the Salvation Army's ministries is the Veterans Support Team, which provides housing assistance in Queensland for former Defence Force members facing homelessness. The Salvos say transitioning from military to civilian life can bring unique challenges, with veterans nearly three times more likely to experience homelessness than most Australians. The ministry underlined the two biggest risk factors as relationship breakdown and unemployment. It says many veterans also face a combination of challenges, including trauma, addiction and mental health issues. And the Islamic extremist militia known as the Allied Democratic Forces has launched a deadly attack on three Christian communities in the past week in the Democratic Republic of Congo. At least 20 believers died, including a pastor and a worship leader, while several homes were destroyed. Former Test opener Usman Khawaja says Australia are well placed to handle a massive 12 months ahead. The squad has already been hit by injury, with Josh Inglis suffering a back spasm at training in Brisbane. But Khawaja says they've got the depth to deliver.
5: There's someone like Smithy still there. Heddy's been playing great. Marnus is a world-class player. The bowling attack's great. I expect the guys to do really well.
2: Australia begin their Test season in Darwin against Bangladesh next week. That's the latest Vision National News. I'm Naomi Millam.
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0: Are you a Christian by any chance?
1: Very much so.
0: Like, why is that exactly?
1: Jesus saved my life. I'm a sinner, gave my life to Christ, most important decision I ever made.
0: So you believe the Bible is real?
1: Yes, I believe the Bible is true and real.
2: Three brothers in a fire, willing to die for their faith. But you were with them in the fire, and they walked out the next day.
1: Christ called us to be salt and light. We as Christians should change the environment that we come in contact with. That's what salt and light do.
3: You know why I like him? Because he hasn't made the mistake of elevating politics over faith in Christ. So what?

hour is at hand in which we need to become biblically literate. The hour is at hand in which we need to stand on the rock, which is firm, that we call Jesus Christ. Now is the time to become bold for our faith.

0: Do not let this allow you to live in fear.
1: When one man falls, I believe thousands will rise.
2: We've never seen that the church is crowded. I mean, there's standing room only. There is

0: how do you want to be remembered?
1: If I die?
0: Everything just goes away. How would you, if you could be associated with one thing, how would you want to be remembered?
2: I'm all ashamed.
1: I want to be remembered for courage, for my faith. That would be the most important thing. Most important thing is my faith in my life.
3: We all know the commandment to honor your father and mother. But how do we do that in the middle of a busy week? 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
5: Hey, this is Zach from Citizens. I'm a dad of four, and I remember when our oldest daughter, when she was a bit younger, when we were finishing up parties or leaving a friend's house, she would always be so sad, and it was as if we were crushing her dreams. And we'd have to explain to her that even the best things eventually come to an end. And it was always this sweet moment to just say, think of your best day with your friends and just imagine that somehow God is even better than those best days. And that's really what Everything and More is all about. It's about the fact that just when we think we know God, we discover that there's so much more to who God is. That there's just these moments in our lives that keep showing us that God is bigger and more grand than we could have ever even imagined. And so unlike the parties and the best days that do end, God is infinite and there are no edges. And we've been invited to search and know more of who God is. And we hope Everything and More would inspire you to do that.

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0: Back to Genesis with Dr. John Morris, scientist and creation researcher with the Institute for Creation Research. Dr. Morris, how primitive was early man?
1: Chris, early man was never primitive in an evolutionary sense at all. In the beginning, man was created in the image of God with great ability, even able to communicate with God face to face. All this was before sin, however, and we've been deteriorating ever since. Evidence continues to accumulate that long ago man was highly sophisticated, evidently even performing brain surgery. Skulls have been found with holes drilled in them for surgical reasons, and the person had survived. No, Chris, there never were primitive humans. There were some with less technology and not much education, but Stone Age cultures exist today. This is a level of civilization, but not an evolutionary stage, and it's been that way ever since, back in Genesis.
0: For free information on creation, visit us on the web at www.icr.org.
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2: In this bulletin, Labor minimising concerns over a downturn in the house market and Pauline Hanson defending her media ban. With the details, I'm Jaden James. Government ministers are playing down concerns that first home buyers are being put at risk by the cooling housing market. The opposition has released analysis showing more than 34,000 are at risk of falling into negative equity as interest rates, cost of living and tax changes weigh on home values. Amanda Rishworth has told Nine property prices are expected to recover, especially over the long term.
3: Over the long term, Treasury is very clear that there will be a sustainable increase in house prices. And the Reserve Bank has said that less than 1% of borrowers actually are facing any sense of negative equity.
2: KPMG believes prices will stabilise and start to increase again next year. The One Nation leader says media will only be allowed at our events if they report on the movement fairly. Journalists from the ABC, The Guardian and The Age were denied entry to the party's campaign launch ahead of the Victorian state election. Pauline Hanson says these organisations are biased against One Nation.
4: It won't be forever and a day, but it's like putting out a message. Give us a fair go. Don't twist and with your opinionates and cutting what I say down to just this little snippet and putting out the wrong message.
2: The ban has been criticised by MPs across the political divide. Queensland's 28th governor has been announced. Justice Thomas Bradley will succeed Dr. Jeanette Young. He's the current Court of Appeal judge after serving as a Supreme Court judge since 2018. Justice Bradley says he was extremely honoured by the appointment.
5: I certainly want to be a governor who makes people across the state, wherever they are, feel that they're all part of one common state, one common venture, and that we're all in this together.
2: Justice Bradley will be formally sworn in on November 1st. There is concern for Victoria's famed penguins as bird flu spreads. Conservationists worry up to 40% could be wiped out. Earthcare St Kilda says they are gravely concerned for the 40,000-strong colony at Phillip Island and the 1,400 penguins who live in the city. The Australian Christian Lobby has warned that the final report of the Victorian Parliament's inquiry into cults fails to include specific safeguards for religious freedom. After examining the recruitment methods and impacts of cults, its 39 recommendations ignore assurances given during the inquiry that reforms would strike an appropriate balance. The ACL's key concern is that acts captured by proposed coercive high control group offence remain undefined. It says there's a real risk of mainstream churches and legitimate religious practice being wrongly targeted. Overseas, church leaders of multiple denominations in Malaysia's only Christian majority state of Sarawak have met the state premier to reinforce the promotion of religious harmony and national unity. They hailed the talks as a big success in the Borneo state, where Christians make up half the population. In sport, Laurie Daly's senior assistant Matt King has been confirmed as the new coach of the New South Wales State of Origin side. The former Storm and Rabbitoh star has been entrusted with defending the Shield in 2027. King says it means the world to him to be able to lead his state.
6: To the people of New South Wales, I'm a country boy and I know how hard life can be in New South Wales. But you guys deserve a team that you can be proud of, a team that you recognise when you watch us play.
2: King played 9 matches for the Blues from 2005 to 2007. And in the AFL, Hawthorn coach Sam Mitchell has signed a 3-year contract extension, keeping him at the Hawks until the end of 2030. That's the latest Vision National News. I'm Jaden James.
7: 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Do not judge others, so that God will not judge you. 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Matthew 7, 1. 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
1: Recently, the 60th anniversary of the liberation of the Nazi camp at Auschwitz was celebrated. This was a terrible concentration camp where thousands of Jews were abused or eliminated in the gas chambers. Psychiatrist Viktor Frankl survived and went on later in life to write about his experience to try and make sense of the madness that was Auschwitz. Frankl wrote, "Man was the being that invented the gas chamber of Auschwitz. However, he was also the being who entered those gas chambers upright with the Lord's Prayer on his lips." Frankl tells us of how some in Auschwitz acted like swine while others acted like saints. It wasn't the conditions that caused this, but individual choices. Auschwitz reminds us of the evil that exists in every human being and our need to turn to God for forgiveness for the times that we've behaved badly and for the strength to make the right choices no matter what the circumstances.
0: Carl Faze for DailyNudge.org.
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Hey, this is Hannah Kurt. This past year was the best year, but also the hardest year of my life. It seemed like every aspect of my life changed all at once. I became a wife and an aunt. I moved into a tiny apartment with my new husband. I didn't go on the road like I usually would. Meanwhile, the world was facing a pandemic. Relationships that I counted on fell apart, and the uncertainty of my future hit me like a ton of bricks. As someone who's been a Christian all my life, I was shocked at how many doubts and questions I was having about my future and my purpose. But then I got together with some friends to write a song on Zoom, and God so clearly showed up. He reminded me in that session of two important things. One, when everything around me changes, God remains the same. And two, when everything in me changes, He still loves me the same. This song that came out of that Zoom call is a cry from a heart that is broken. A person who doesn't have it all together. A Christian who still has doubts and fears. But most importantly, this song is about God, who loves us and reminds us of the truth when we need it the most. He's the same God, and He loves us no matter what.

0: 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What do you like about 105.1?
1: I think the first time I turned it on was to hear Dad talking, which was really nice to hear him on the radio, but also the music is very up to date. Mm-hmm. It wasn't like turning on some Christian radio where you think, oh gosh, it's very contemporary and easy to listen to. I enjoyed the parenting spot, I think it's called, or something like that. That was really interesting because to get a Christian perspective on raising kids is, you know, a great thing too, which you can't find anywhere.

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0: Copying God's Design. 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Artificial intelligence is an example of biomimicry. 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
2: In this bulletin, gambling advertising laws in the spotlight and a drone strike on a Russian beach resort. With more, I'm Jaden James. The federal government has sidestepped questions about whether it will strengthen its gambling advertising laws. A parliamentary inquiry is examining the legislation which seeks to restrict wagering ads on TV, radio and online. Anti-gambling advocates argue the bill should include a ban on inducements like bonus bets and cash rewards. However, Deputy Prime Minister Richard Marles says this is not currently being considered.
3: We've looked at this issue in detail over a long period of time. There is a balance that has to be struck here, and we intend to, you know, reach that balance. But in the process, we've engaged in the toughest set of reforms in respect of gambling and gambling advertising that we have seen.
2: The inquiry has heard allegations of betting companies offering drugs and VIP perks to keep problem gamblers hooked. Australia has turned to India to recruit nurses and personal carers for our aged care system. Providers have struck a landmark deal with the state of Kerala, which will see registered nurses trained to Australian standards and brought in to fill gaps. More than 160 Arnott's workers in Adelaide have walked off the job for 24 hours as they seek a pay rise. They say years of pay rises haven't kept pace with the cost of living and mean many can no longer comfortably afford groceries, including the biscuits they make. Overseas, Russia claims a Ukrainian drone has hit a busy beach in the country's south, killing 7 people, including 3 children. The BBC's James Landau has more.
4: The drone strike happened at a resort near Zelenchik on the Black Sea coast. The authorities said 7 were killed, including 3 children, with 40 wounded. Witnesses said there were no warning sirens. The sound of gunfire suggesting the drone may have been hit by air defences or electronic jamming, according to Ukrainian media. But the governor of this region, which is popular with Russian holidaymakers, accused Ukraine of a deliberate strike on civilians. Russia's foreign ministry accused Ukraine and its allies of terrorism.
2: That report, courtesy of the BBC. A conservative Christian group in Hong Kong has taken the rare and brave step to condemn National Security Police raids on 2 independent bookstores. The Society for Truth and Light said citizens are living in fear for stocking or possessing publications that have not been ruled illegal by the courts. It noted that the Hong Kong government refuses to release a list of which books are banned. The bookstores have been forced to close after several staff were arrested. A former orphan has grown her Minnesota-based pro-life organisation into a nationwide educational outreach called Pro-Life Across America. Founder Mary Kuharski shares the pro-life message through advertising on billboards, radio, TV and the internet. Her organisation also runs a hotline for women and men impacted by an unexpected pregnancy. In the NRL, the Melbourne Storm and Manly Sea Eagles are in action at HBF Park on Saturday in what will be the last NRL game played in Perth before the Bears enter the competition next year. Melbourne Storm CEO Justin Rodsky says there's real excitement around what the Perth Bears can bring to the NRL.
5: It's going to be great for the competition. I think WA is well and truly ready for an NRL team. You know, obviously sports mad state. I think rugby union's really strong. So to have a rugby league presence there, HBF Park's a great venue to watch rectangular sport. The atmosphere there is going to be awesome.
2: Elsewhere, Laurie Daly's senior assistant Matt King has been confirmed as the new coach of the New South Wales State of Origin side. That's the latest Vision National News. I'm Jaden James.
0: Here are some life-giving words for you. The scripture says that the whole world is under the power of sin, and so the gift which is promised on the basis of faith in Jesus Christ is given to those who believe. Galatians 3:22. Life-giving words for you. From the Handbook of Living, the Bible.
6: 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We look forward to hearing from you.

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And you light up my whole world every time that you smile. And you're just like your mother most of the time. And I know that you can't stay like this, and you're gonna do just fine.

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1: There is one life-sustaining substance that we cannot go for more than a few days without. Water. After creating light, God separated the waters of heaven from the waters of earth. The principle of heaven to earth is a divine one, meaning that all of our needs on earth come from His realm. The light of the world, Jesus, told us about the living water, which is His Spirit, sent down to us when Jesus ascended to the right hand of His Father. As the natural rain falls from the heavens to bring life to earth, the Father sent His Spirit to bring us vibrant life. When the Spirit arrived on the day of Pentecost, there was a sound from heaven like the roaring of a mighty windstorm. The people were filled with the living water from heaven, God's very Spirit, and new life on earth began that day.
0: Bite-sized with KTM.
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4: Hey, this is Francesca Battistelli, and this is the story behind the breakup song. Fear you don't own me. So I wrote this song with my buddy Bart Millard from Mercy Me and our friend David Garcia, and we were talking about fear and how it's kind of the universal thing all of us struggle with at some point in our lives, and how amazing would it be if we wrote a song from the perspective of someone breaking up with fear. So often in our lives, things that we struggle with, we keep really close and we have this agreement with them. But what if we just broke that off in Jesus' name and said no more? And so there's a real like sass to this song, but I love that about it because, you know, Jesus.

0: tells us time and time again in his word, do not fear. I have overcome the world. I did not give you a spirit of fear, but of power, love, and a sound mind. And it's up to us to walk in that authority and that identity and that power that he has given us. So I pray that as you hear this song and you start to sing it over your own life, that you would begin to feel that strength and that power that comes only from Jesus and only from what he gives us, which is the opposite of fear, but faith.
1: Sick and tired of being sick and tired. Had as much of you as I can take.

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0: A personal computer that you don't have to plug in. Find out more about yours next on today's Creation Moment. And now, here's our Creation Moment's host, Ian Taylor.
1: Whether you know it or not, you are the proud owner of the most complex arrangement of matter in the universe. I'm speaking of your brain. Even though it only weighs 3 pounds, the brain's structure is so complex that it defies all explanation except to admit that a higher intelligence created it. The average brain has 10 billion neurons and multiple billions of connections. It has been estimated that the brain is able to hold 1 million times more information than anyone could possibly learn in a lifetime. Well, if true, this suggests that man was smarter in the past or meant to live much longer. Thanks to the brain, you can listen to someone talk and begin to put your reply together for him, while your brain is also directing a number of other projects, like your heartbeat, breathing, and blood chemistry, without your conscious attention. Your brain, through its extended sensory system, allows your finger to feel a vibration of less than 8/1,000th of an inch, or see 10 million different colours. The brain is so marvellously complex that even scientists who deny the soul and believe that the material stuff is all that exists have admitted that the brain leads them to wonder if there is not more to reality. Some are now even willing to talk about a spiritual reality.
2: If you'd like to read more about creation science and biblical worldview issues, visit creationmoments.com for weekly blog posts, articles, and answers to frequently asked questions.
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2: In this bulletin, Qantas outsourcing jobs to India and the H5 bird flu prompting farmers to keep hens indoors. Good afternoon, I'm Jaden James. Qantas is reportedly considering a plan to outsource up to 1,000 jobs to India as part of an operational overhaul to accelerate AI use. The Australian Financial Review reports the carrier is in early stage discussions with global consulting firm Accenture about a future partnership, but no formal deal has been struck. Travel expert Quinton Long says Qantas is under increasing pressure to remain competitive across the aviation sector.
3: What we're seeing here is trying to make sure that they stay competitive because, as we all know, there are some very, very, very fiercely competitive global airlines that Qantas is trying to deal with.
2: Next month, Qantas will open a new Singapore crew base. Farmers can temporarily keep hens indoors and still sell free-range labelled eggs as Australia's consumer watchdog responds to growing bird flu threats. Retailers and shoppers are being asked to look out for in-store signage explaining the temporary housing measures. But Claire Fuller from Back Valley Farm says it's not as simple as that.
4: If someone else wants to pay for shedding and infrastructure to house all of our hens in, then we can put a little sticker on our brand saying currently housed inside, but I don't see that happening.
2: It's a temporary measure from the consumer watchdog. New polling shows Labor remains on track to lose Victoria's state election, despite Ben Carroll taking over from Jacinta Allen. The Freshwater Strategy poll shows despite Labor's primary vote lifting 2% to 25% since June, the coalition has climbed to 30. The Australian Christian Lobby is alarmed that Curtin University's midwifery clinic in Perth is getting students to provide abortion pills to the public under the supervision of qualified midwives as part of their training. ACL CEO Michelle Pierce told Vision Radio that students providing potentially dangerous drugs is a major concern.
5: It's incredibly dangerous. There are so many complications that arise. There is no other drug that can be prescribed by a midwife or nurse that has the level of complications that this particular drug does. So it is certainly an agenda that puts the ending of unborn babies' lives as a higher priority than the woman's safety. This is by no means a safe drug.
2: No other WA universities offer the service in their midwifery courses. Overseas, the US president insists some Iranian officials essentially begged for a fresh round of talks ahead of a planned American strike. Officials in Tehran claim they are talking with Oman about the Strait of Hormuz, but are rejecting claims of discussions with the United States. Donald Trump has accused Iran of being unbelievably duplicitous.
6: We were set to go, and they called. And in addition, Saudi Arabia called. And UAE called, Qatar called, got calls from numerous people. Not, I don't want to use the word begging, but some were, in particular, Iran.
2: Mr. Trump has warned that the new round of negotiations would be the last chance for the Islamic Republic. In sport, coaches are hitting out at the AFL's crackdown on player management in the last round of the season. A memo from league headquarters is warning clubs not to rest players ahead of the start of finals. Western Bulldogs coach Luke Beveridge says the league is completely out of line.
7: How the AFL could question a club, because you're questioning the medical department from a club as well, we're all trying to win. So no matter what happens, you're going to go out trying to win that game.
2: Meantime, Richmond Premiership player Nathan Broad has called time on his AFL career. His final game will be next week's Round 23 match at the MCG. That's the latest Vision National News. I'm Jaden James.
8: 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What I say is this: let the Spirit direct your lives, and you'll not satisfy the desires of the human nature. For what our human nature wants is opposed to what the Spirit wants. Galatians 5:16. Life-giving words for you. From the Handbook of Living, the Bible.
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7: There's a fire inside, you can feel it burning.
6: What if you said yes to that thing that scares you? What if you said no to that thing that is hurting you? What if you took a stand for what really matters? What if today is your day? What if this is the moment that could change everything?

Man, I want to tell y'all something, man. Man, I'm not going to let these material things get in my way, y'all. I'm trying to get somewhere. I'm trying to get somewhere that's real and pure.

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This is Hannah Gregory bringing you a Mothers Union Weekly Reflection. This week's scripture comes from Luke 22, verse 61. The Lord turned and looked straight at Peter. The name Peter means rock, the rock you can rely on. But when Peter is put to the test, he was weak. He had sworn to stay with Jesus, but now three times he disowns Jesus and refuses to stand by him. It must have been awful for Peter to know that Jesus, fully aware of Peter's sin, had turned to look at him. No wonder he went outside and wept. And yet, after the resurrection, Peter is forgiven and restored. It is not surprising that having been treated with such love, he becomes the one leading apostle and even gives up his life for the sake of the Lord. This is the power of repentance and forgiveness, blessed by the Spirit of God. I wonder, are you like Peter? For we are all forgiven and restored if we come to Jesus and ask. Let us pray. Almighty God, we thank you for the 150 years of Mothers Union, with over 4 million members in 84 countries worldwide. We especially give thanks for the vision of Mary Sumner in bringing women together who trust in you to support one another and strengthen marriage and Christian family life. Lord of all, we pray for us and our churches here in Bendigo. Help us to ask for the forgiveness when we've done wrong and to be a people who can forgive the sins of others. Help us to serve you in any way we can. In Jesus' name we pray. Amen.

0: The biblical record speaks of a global flood in Noah's day. If that's true, and it is, we would expect to find layer after layer of water-laying sediment. We would expect millions of animals to have drowned and been covered in the soft mud, and we would expect many of those animals to have been preserved as fossils. We might expect that some of the organic material buried in between layers would create organic coal and oil deposits. We would expect to see massive mountain ranges pushed up as the still pliable layers were shifting. We would expect to find indications of past volcanic activity throughout large areas. There are tons of predictions we can make based on the biblical account of the flood, and what we would expect is exactly what we find. I'm David Reeves. Truly, the heavens declare the glory of God.
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4: In this bulletin, the Albanese government downplaying concerns of a cooling housing market and a study on 100 twins. With more, I'm Jaden James. The government maintains property prices will eventually rise, despite figures warning 30,000 first home buyers are at risk of negative equity. Nelson Scott has more.
5: PropTrack data shows national home values have plunged by around $230 billion since March, following the property tax changes included in the budget. The downturns left many first home buyers on Labor's 5% deposit scheme in negative equity because they owe more on their mortgage than their home is actually worth. But Deputy Prime Minister Richard Marles claims the market will turn around.
6: There's going to be growth in housing prices, but what there'll be is sustainable growth.
5: The opposition's Jane Hume argues the government intended for property values to decrease.
7: Would you want to be a new homeowner right now?
5: Economists are expecting property prices to continue falling over the coming months.
4: Nelson Scott reporting. The federal government has sidestepped questions about whether it will strengthen its gambling advertising laws. A parliamentary inquiry is examining the legislation which seeks to restrict wagering ads on TV, radio and online. Anti-gambling advocates argue the bill should include a ban on inducements like bonus bets and cash rewards. 100 identical and non-identical twins are being recruited for an Australian first study. The research will examine why people respond differently to infections, diseases and treatments. The Snow Centre's Professor Jason Thiedin says twin studies offer unique scientific advantages.
8: The beauty of studying twins is that we can then control for the genetics because obviously twins are very closely related.
4: Researchers hope to unlock insights into immune health. A record 119,000 complaints have been lodged with a financial watchdog. Superannuation and investments have seen the largest surge in concerns to the Financial Complaints Authority. Chief Customer Officer Deborah Jenkins says as households face more budget pressures, they are taking a closer look at the institutions handling their money.
9: There's no doubt that in tough economic conditions, people do take a close look at their bank accounts. They do look at their terms and conditions, and it does make them think about where their money is going.
4: It's the third consecutive year complaints have exceeded 100,000. To coincide with next week's Australian Census, the National Church Life Survey is also being launched this month to conduct its snapshot of the health of the nation's churches. It will also gauge how many billions of dollars of volunteer services Christians contribute to Australian communities. NCLS Director Dr. Ruth Powell explained to Vision Radio how the survey will work.
10: We have aligned it with the census, but we're thinking of our survey time as August, September, October. So we start in August with that one survey for one person in every church. Then your local church can pick a time that suits you in September or October to do the survey. It only takes about 20 minutes.
4: Dr. Powell encourages all churches to get involved in the survey, which only takes place every 5 years. In sport, the Bulldogs are preparing to put their NRL Premiership credentials to the test in a Friday night blockbuster with the Roosters. Canterbury has surged into the top eight after winning six of its past seven games. Captain Stephen Crichton says his side is up to the task of bringing down the red-hot Roosters.
11: It's going to be a massive challenge for us, and I feel like the last few challenges the teams that we've come up against, they've brought their best and we've brought our best as well.
4: Elsewhere, Matt King has been confirmed as the new coach of the Blues for State of Origin, replacing Laurie Daly. That's the latest Vision National News. I'm Jaden James. That's the latest news in sport.
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16: When someone keeps telling everybody else how good they are, well, it rarely impresses people for any length of time. A verse in the Bible, it's from James chapter 3 and verse 13. It reminds us that true wisdom isn't proved by words, but by the way that we live. It says, if you're wise and understand God's ways, prove it by living an honorable life, doing good works with the humility that comes from wisdom. So that genuine humility and consistent actions with how you live your life, that actually reveals a wise heart more than any self-promotion ever can.
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16: Alrighty, hey, welcome to the show. You're tuned into The Daily. My name's Cam. The next 3 hours, we got them jam-packed full of goodies and goodness. Alright, lots of news to keep you up to speed with. Jamie McDonald has just released the Left It In The River reimagined EP, three new versions of the song to celebrate 1 year since it first released. Also, Natalie Lane has a new track, so does former lead singer of Sanctus Real, Matt Hammett. We'll cover off all of these tunes at the news desk. We're one step closer to Friday, the release day for the new song from Francesca Battistelli. It's been 8 years since she dropped an album, and this new song called He Will, we'll give you a little teaser for a little bit later on in the show and revisit one of her biggest hits. But next, if the conversational dialogue between you and your teen goes something like, "How was your day?" "Good." And that's about as far as it goes. Look, you're not alone. Parenting expert Sharon Weird is going to give us some great advice on how do we communicate with our teens. That's coming up right after this at The Daily.

0: up from school and say, you know, what did you do today? And you'll get a grunt.
1: Yeah.
0: Or nothing.
1: Been there, done that, yeah.
0: Yeah, you get a nothing. And sometimes they'll want to tell you everything. One thing I know for sure is teenagers will communicate with you when they want to.
1: Found that, yeah.
0: When they are ready to. And we don't always know when that is, but what is really important is that our kids know that we are there to be communicated with when they are ready. Some teenagers might like to communicate via text or via online chat because it's less confronting. Some like to use a diary or writing notes. But the main thing is to find what works best with your young person, and you may find with each young person it'll be different.
1: Yeah.
0: Some teenagers love to chat about everything and anything, and they'll just want to talk to you all the time. And some will be like, just when I need to. The most important thing is that we're observant. We look for those times where we can tell that something's not quite right, and then look for that opportunity where we could just say, everything going okay for you? Or is there anything you'd like to chat to me about? Or how's school going? Or it might just allowing that opportunity, you might watch a television show together or maybe over dinner, what went well for you today? Ask those questions and just create opportunities where they can open up the conversation if they want to. First of all, we need to be really make sure that we listen. Secondly, if our child is sharing something that's really important to them, for example, they've broken up with somebody or, you know, they've been bullied or whatever, most importantly, we need to then validate their feelings rather than just go, oh, it's going to get better, or, oh, you worried about that thing. Really, that's nothing. We actually need to validate that when they share something with us that is actually really important to them. Thirdly, make sure you keep your emotions in check. So if they're sharing something, being very vulnerable, we can often react, and it's just important to try and maintain our calm and just, you know, keep our emotions at bay whilst we're talking to them. And also just, you know, praise our young people for even the smallest successes, because when we praise them, often young people are kind of, they get told off for so many things they do wrong, and we've got to remember that all communication is communication. So not only, you know, carrying on to them about cleaning their rooms, but also praising them for the things that they do really well. They're going to be more open to sharing with us when they get both negative and positive communication from us. So we've got to make sure we retain that balance.
1: Definitely that communicating on their terms is something that I've found to be true. It's always when I want to go to bed, that's when they seem to be able to want to go, oh, hey, Dad, can we have a chat about this?
0: Absolutely.
1: And so often, as much as every piece of me on the inside wants to go, can I wait until the morning? I'm always like, no, mate, have a seat. All right, let's have a chat about
0: You've got to take that.
1: Because you have to, because they may just see that as a sign, and then that might have a ripple effect moving forward of, Dad doesn't care. Dad doesn't want to talk to me about the stuff that's important, like you said.
0: And one of the things that I've always said to parents is be faithful in the small. So even if they just want to chat to you about something really seemingly insignificant, it's really important to make sure that they know you're always available and you're able to help, because if you're faithful in the small, when difficult stuff comes up later on, they'll know that you're the go-to.
1: Yeah.
0: They'll know that you will sit with them in it, and you will both find a way through it together.
1: Super helpful. The Daily's parenting expert, Sharon Witt, love it. Thank you for being here, and we'll check in next week.
0: Thanks, Cam.
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Still to come on the daily, we got some brand new music to tell you about from Matt Hammett. Now, arguably, he'll be best remembered as, for a long time, lead singer of Sanctus Real. He walked away from the band a number of years ago now. Dustin Lolly is now lead singer, has been for quite a while. But since then, Matt has been steadily just releasing his own tunes, both through his solo career and a side project band called Low Cloud that drops a song every now and again with a couple of his old buddies from the band Cutlass. Well, he's just dropped a brand new song called Walk on the Water Moment. Going to hear him talk a little bit more about this. We'll give you a listen. The lyrics is what's really connecting with people since it dropped over the last couple of days. We'll tell you more about it at the news desk real soon. But before we do that, we've got to log into the Daily Randomizer to tie a song in with something that we commemorate on the first Tuesday of every August. We'll tell you about it next.

0: 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Apart from showing regulating authorities that Life FM is an important part of the Bendigo community, membership gives you a voice. And it's such an encouragement to the station to see people partnering with us in regards to finance and support so that this ministry can move forward in a powerful yet sustainable way.
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2: Good afternoon. In stories making news, the opposition is warning more than 34,000 property owners on the 5% deposit scheme are at risk of falling into negative equity. New data shows the value of Australian properties has decreased by around $230 billion since March. A woman has been found alive 12 hours after she was reported missing in the water on the New South Wales far north coast. The 30-year-old failed to return from a swim at Fingal Head. The search was called off overnight before water police located her near a floating marker in the Tweed River early this morning. Iran says it is negotiating with Oman about a temporary solution for commercial shipping to resume through the Strait of Hormuz. Tehran insists it's not holding talks with the United States, despite claims from President Donald Trump. And in sport, Richmond Premiership player Nathan Broad has called time on his AFL career. His final game will be next week's Round 23 match at the MCG. I'm Jaden James, and those are the latest news and sport headlines.
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1: Still to come on The Daily, we got brand new music to tell you about from the former lead singer of Sanctus Real, Matt Hammett. We'll tell you about this brand new song that is just dropped called Walk on Water Moments at the news desk in just a moment. And hear Matt, who's readying to share a little bit more of the story behind it. But first...
2: Like right now, I'm going to mix things up a little bit.
1: All right, time to log in to the Daily Randomizer because that's our computer here in the studio. Based on the search information we're about to type into it, the next song that we get to listen to on the show will be selected by the information that we search in. Pretty simple. Today, the 4th of August, is the 216th day of the year so far. In fact, the first Tuesday every August is National Night Out. So what does that mean? Well, it serves to raise awareness as a community-based day to help us all create a better and safer community. It's important to everyone. And this event, whatever it looks like locally for you, serves as a way for people to come together to help make this possible in whatever way that they can. It's one of the ways that we can help improve community police partnerships in order to keep communities safe for everyone so that anyone can be at a night out without the worry of any fear. So let us type this in to the Daily Randomizer. And we will see what song we're about to dive into. Could be a deep cut, could be a big number one smash hit single, could be anything in between. And for National Night Out, the randomizer has picked Sean Locke's A Night to Remember. I haven't heard this song in ages. What a ripper. The first Tuesday every August is National Night Out. So here is Sean Locke and A Night to Remember at The Daily.

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0: Former lead singer of Sanctus Real, Matt Hammett, has just released a brand new song. It's called Walk on the Water Moment. In a new post online, Matt says he'll be sharing more about the song real soon.
2: This song has a really special story behind it that I'm going to share sometime next week. And especially if you're like in a faith journey of God putting a calling on your life and you're just trying to walk faithfully, this song is going to speak to you. Or maybe you've seen a miracle about somewhere that God has taken you in your life as you've walked in faith. This is your anthem.
0: Here is a little taste of the song. It's

0: When he's on the track, NASCAR champion Michael McDowell gives racing his all. And he feels the same way about being a follower of Jesus Christ, no matter where he is.
1: It affects everything I do, because that is who I am, right? I'm a follower of Christ. I'm not a NASCAR driver. I'm a follower of Christ who races in NASCAR.
0: When Michael drives around a racetrack at nearly 200 miles per hour, he knows where he's going and why he's doing it. But in life, it's easy to get lost and confused.
2: This is what Christ said. He said, I'm the way. Stick with me. Follow me.
0: Billy Graham.
2: And the Bible is our roadmap. Christ is our guide. And many of us, especially young people today, are searching for a way of life. And I say, come to Christ. He'll lead you in that way of life.
0: You can discover much more about that way of life by visiting our website, findpeacewithgod.net. That's findpeacewithgod.net. And it's from the Billy Graham Evangelistic Association.

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1: Still to come on The Daily, Jamie McDonald to celebrate a year since Left It in the River. Has just released a few new versions of the song, the Left It in the River Reimagined EP. We will cover this off for you at the news desk and give you a little listen, see which one of the versions is your favourite. Also, we've got another look at your artist of the week, Francesca Battistelli. She's about to drop new music this Friday. She hasn't put out a new album in 8 years, but this Friday returns with a new song called He Will. So we're revisiting some of her biggest tracks and hearing her give a little bit of the backstory behind it. He Knows My Name on the agenda next hour at The Daily.
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0: Did you know you can complete a fully accredited VET subject in ministry and theology in Bendigo as part of your senior certificate? If you're considering your Year 11 and 12 subjects for 2026, why not consider the fully accredited Certificate 3 in Christian Ministry and Theology? The program has been running in Australia for a couple of decades. Along with biblical and faith learning, it incorporates a local peer group, ministry placement, mentoring, and retreats. Imagine enjoying an experience of growth and learning in the Christian life that also contributes to your senior subjects and tertiary pathways through VET. Here's what current students have to say about the program.
1: I feel VET has impacted my school community by the more now open-mindedness of the community around me. I feel like when I started, they were a bit more closed off. They were like a bit nervous about this whole idea of me doing this new subject, but as I went through doing it and as I started a Bible study at my school, everyone's a lot more welcomed to this idea and they're all very excited about it and always wanting to hear what I've done or what I'm doing next.
2: I got the really great opportunity to lead on a camp, which was my first time ever, and yeah, it was just an amazing opportunity to experience different ways that you can help people in the Christian faith, and it was, yeah, just a great opportunity that VET was able to provide, that I could actually do it putting towards a school subject as well was amazing.
0: It doesn't matter what school you attend, you are eligible to be a part of VETamorphos. You can visit VETA.au or contact Caitlin through admin@bendigochurchofchrist.org.au.
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4: Bulletin. Concern for property owners as house values decline. New Victorian Education Minister prioritising a new pay deal for teachers. And the cruise industry calling for a fast-tracked review. With more, I'm Gareth Stafford. The opposition argues more than 34,000 property owners on the 5% deposit scheme are at risk of falling into negative equity. New data shows the value of Australian properties has decreased by around $230 billion since March. The coalition claims many on the 5% deposit scheme now owe more on their mortgage than their home is actually worth. Deputy Liberal leader Jane Hume says it's stopping people trying to enter the property market.
5: It's actually stopping new homeowners, new home buyers entering the market because they don't want to see their mortgages get to a stage where the value of the home that they've bought is now less than the amount of money that they owe their bank. That's no way to run an economy.
4: Economists are expecting property prices to continue falling over the coming months. New Victorian Education Minister Gabrielle Williams says speaking to the union will be her first order of business to avert another teacher strike later this month. The Deputy Premier will take over the portfolio formerly held by Ben Carroll. Ms Williams wouldn't say whether more money is on the table for teachers, but insists she is committed to getting a deal done.
6: I will be reaching out to the union as soon as possible, as soon as I'm away from these microphones and out of Government House. It will be a first order issue to make contact with the union and make sure that we can progress these discussions, that we can minimise impact on families and get teachers and education support staff the wages and conditions that they deserve.
4: A number of portfolios have been dumped by the Premier in the latest reshuffle. There's an urgent call for people to donate blood across Australia. Lifeblood says supplies of O-positive and O-negative blood types, which are used in emergencies, are low. A-positive blood stocks have also recently fallen. Industry experts warn Australia risks losing its position as a cruising hotspot unless a review into the sector is fast-tracked. Operators say they've been waiting for years for a review of the Coastal Trading Act, which governs cruise ships. Cruise Lines International Executive Director Joel Katz says Australia risks losing business to other countries due to regulatory uncertainty.
7: Cruise delivers more than $7.3 billion to the Australian economy each year and supports more than 22,000 jobs. And that stretches well beyond the ports that the ships visit.
4: Cruise lines spend around $1.5 billion in Australia. One of the Salvation Army's ministries is the Veterans Support Team, which provides housing assistance in Queensland for former defence members facing homelessness. The Salvos say transitioning from military to civilian life can bring unique challenges, with veterans nearly three times more likely to experience homelessness than most Australians. The ministry underlined the two biggest risk factors as relationship breakdown and unemployment. It said many veterans also face a combination of challenges, including trauma, addiction and mental health issues. The Islamic extremist militia known as the Allied Democratic Forces have launched a deadly attack on three Christian communities in the past week in the Democratic Republic of the Congo. At least 20 believers died, including a pastor and a worship leader, while several homes were destroyed. This board and in the NRL, Cowboys captain Tom Dearden has declared he's committed to the club until the end of his current contract in 2029. The 25-year-old keen to set the record straight, following claims he was considering a move to Sydney for personal reasons. Dearden saying that's not the case at all.
8: I think it's a bit silly that you have to get up here and speak to a bit of nonsense that's been going around, but I'm here at the Cowboys. I love playing for the Cowboys.
4: Meantime, Matt King has officially been confirmed as the new coach of the Blues for State of Origin, replacing Laurie Daly. That's the latest Vision National News. I'm Gareth Stafford.
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12: When someone keeps telling everybody else how good they are, well, it rarely impresses people for any length of time. A verse in the Bible, it's from James chapter 3 and verse 13. It reminds us that true wisdom isn't proved by words, but by the way that we live. It says, if you're wise and understand God's ways, prove it by living an honorable life, doing good works with the humility that comes from wisdom. So that genuine humility and consistent actions with how you live your life, that actually reveals a wise heart more than any self-promotion ever can.
13: I'm Angelique.
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13: 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We used to do Zoom dinner dates.
14: A lot of flying back and forth, definitely worth it.
13: The proposal was a massive, memorable moment. I just remember thinking, like, I can't believe this is happening.
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12: All right, my friends, welcome to The Daily. If you're only just tuning in, we've got 1 hour behind us. Two big hours still to come. Jamie McDonald has just dropped three new versions of her song Left It in the River to celebrate 1 year since it first dropped. Crazy that it's been a year already. We'll give you a listen to some of these new versions at the news desk. And on Friday, we're counting down to the release of Francesca Battistelli's new song called He Will. It's been 8 years since she last dropped an album. And as our artist of the week, before we get to Friday, we're going to revisit some of her biggest hits. You'll hear her talk about a song called He Knows My Name very soon. But next, we're going to get you thinking. And a couple of ideas that we're going to unpack for a couple of minutes, which you'll be able to hear or receive it through the lens of whatever you might be facing right now. That's coming up next at The Daily.

0: good.
1: Are you tuned into the Daily? Cam with you. All right, let's dive into our daily thought. Love this.
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1: All right, something to ponder for the next couple of minutes. Always enjoy working our way through this together. You either quit or keep going. They both hurt, so choose

0: yesterday felt pointless. There are so many moments when you genuinely wonder, is this perseverance or am I just refusing to let go? Maybe that's the real question. It's not which path avoids pain, but which pain leads somewhere worth going. Now, there are some things that we should quit. Toxic relationships, unhealthy habits, unrealistic expectations. Walking away from those things isn't weakness, it's wisdom. But if the pain comes from growing, learning, healing, or becoming the person that you want to be, then quitting may only delay a harder pain later on. I mean, life rarely offers a painless option, doesn't it? But it usually offers a meaningful one. The challenge is learning to tell the difference between pain that's protecting you from something and pain that's preparing you for something. So I'd encourage you to choose the one that your future self will thank you for. So you either quit or you keep going. They both hurt in different ways. So choose wisely. That's worth thinking about. It's our daily thought.
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Still to come on The Daily, I'll tell you about Jamie McDonald's reimagined EP for Left It In The River. Three new versions of the song to celebrate 1 year since it first released. Crazy that it's already been 12 months. All right, we'll cover this off at the news desk real soon. Before we do, Francesca Battistelli is on the agenda. It's been 8 years since she dropped a record. But this Friday, she's going to be releasing a brand new song called He Will. There is a 10-second teaser which has emerged online. All right, so we're gearing up for the release of that song on Friday by this week as our Artist of the Week, revisiting some of her biggest hits along the way. We've got a song called He Knows My Name to explore next. He knows my name. I'm not living for applause. I'm already so adored. We're going to hear Francesca tell the story of this one next at The Daily.

0: You, our listeners, say, I love it when the artists talk about their song. So I thought I'd take that a bit further. I'm Alida Robinson, and each Wednesday morning, I'll be musically speaking about our artists, their lives, their music, new release albums, interviews with the artists, and much more. I'd love to have your company when I'm musically speaking after the 11 o'clock news each Wednesday, here on 105.1 Life FM, Bendigo's Positive Choice.
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2: Good afternoon. In stories making news, prominent gambling organisations say they're unaware how much of their revenue comes from proceeds of crime. Representatives from Sportsbet and Tabcorp are appearing before a Senate probe into the federal government's wagering laws. 100 identical and non-identical twins are being recruited for an Australian first study. The research will examine why people respond differently to infections, diseases and treatments. Doctors at some of Victoria's biggest public hospitals will walk off the job next week. Healthcare workers electing to strike amid a breakdown in negotiations with the government on a new pay deal. There's an urgent call for people to donate blood across Australia. Lifeblood says supplies of O-positive and O-negative blood types, which are used in emergencies, are low. And the Tasmanian Devils have made another appointment ahead of their entry into the league in 2028. Geelong's Nigel Lappin will be the club's inaugural head of development. I'm Gareth Stafford, and those are the latest news and sport headlines.
3: Still to come on the daily, news from Jamie McDonald's. My life was changed when I stepped into the water. Ain't She's just released three new versions of this song for a reimagined EP. We'll tell you about it at the news desk. Give you a listen to one of them too. But before we do that, let's turn our attention to your artist of the week, Francesca Battistelli. It's been 8 years since she dropped an album, and we're counting down to Friday. She's about to release her first new song in ages, a brand new song that we just gave you a little bit of a taste of a moment ago called He Will. But before this new song drops on Friday, we're revisiting some of her biggest hits, including this song called He Knows My Name.
4: He Knows My Name is one of my favorite songs on the album. I think it is so fun, and I really hope this song can kind of become an anthem for people, because for me, I know in my whole life I've struggled with believing what other people say about me, you know, whether it's good or bad, sort of putting too much stock in what other people think. But this is a song that celebrates what God calls us, and He calls us loved and forgiven and chosen and free and beautiful, and He knows our name, and there really is something amazing about that if you think of the billions of people on earth and all that God has created, but He specifically knows you by name and He loves you so much. And so for me, that's the gist of the song, and I hope people feel encouraged when they hear it.
3: The song first appeared 12 years ago on her album, If We're Honest. It was her third studio album. Your artist of the week, Francesca Battistelli. This is He Knows My Name at The Daily.

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0: Tune into The Daily. 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
1: I like to get the daily news.
0: Jamie McDonald has just released the Left It In The River Reimagined EP. It contains not one, not two, but three new versions of this song. Jamie says, three versions, and each one holds a different piece of my heart. I cannot believe Left It In The River was released a year ago. We thought it would be so special to release this new project right around the same time. It has been such a joy to see how this song has touched you all and the ways it's still coming to life. This felt like the perfect way to celebrate. This is one of the three new versions. This is the soul interpretation.

The live version, which she says was captured at a sold-out show on her very first headline tour in Nashville, said one of was the best nights of my life. Also, there's a backyard version. Now, this has been out for a little while, but she said it was just her and her band hanging out, keeping it stripped back and easy, and this one felt like home. She says, go listen to all three and tell me which one's your fave.

0: Unemployment, health challenges, secret sin. They've all shaped Felicia Masonheimer's understanding of God, and she hopes her experiences will do the same for you.
1: Even in the hardest seasons, it just comes back to, do you trust him to do something greater than we can see? And by trusting him, we have seen the goodness of God in the land we're living.
0: Through all of her struggles, Felicia came to better understand who God really is. That, says Billy Graham, is vital to living a life of meaning and purpose.
2: Who is Jesus Christ? The Bible says he is the compassionate Christ. He will give you a joy and a peace and an assurance and a certainty of heaven that you never dreamed existed if you put your confidence and your faith in him.
0: 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We're the Billy Graham Evangelistic Association.

0: Still to come on the daily, I'll give you the details about a new song Natalie Lane just dropped. In fact, it's the title track of a new EP, which is set to drop next month. We'll tell you all about it. Plus, communicating with your teenager. Sometimes you can't get a word out of them. Sometimes it's just a series of inaudible noises. Other times, you just can't get them to stop. But how do we navigate communicating with our teen as parents still having an interest in their life but not overstepping the mark, so to speak? Our parenting expert, Sharon Witt, is going to give us some pointers on how to manage it next hour at The Daily.
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2: In this bulletin, gambling advocates plead ignorance over proceeds of crime, a bus driver loses his appeal over a fatal crash, and workers at an iconic Australian company take strike action. With more, I'm Gareth Stafford. Prominent gambling organisations say they're unaware how much of their revenue comes from proceeds of crime. Representatives from Sportsbet and Tabcorp are appearing before a Senate probe into the federal government's wagering laws. The inquiry has heard one problem gambler allegedly stole $12 million to fund his betting addiction. A record 119,000 complaints have been lodged with a financial watchdog. Superannuation and investments have seen the largest surge in concerns to the Financial Complaints Authority. Chief Customer Officer Deborah Jenkins says as households face more budget pressures, they're taking a closer look at the institutions handling their money.
3: There's no doubt that in tough economic conditions, people do take a close look at their bank accounts. They do look at their terms and conditions, and it does make them think about where their money is going.
2: Superannuation complaints spiked by 42%. A bus driver who fatally struck a teenager in Brisbane's CBD 2 years ago has lost his appeal against his conviction. 18-year-old Tia Cameron died in March 2024 when Lindsay Selby's bus mounted a footpath and pinned her against a wall. The 72-year-old previously received a suspended 8-month sentence and a 1-year licence suspension. Industrial action has hit the Arnott's factory in Adelaide. Workers behind some of Australia's most iconic biscuits have walked off the job for the first time in more than 3 decades, holding a rally at lunchtime. They say years of pay rises haven't kept pace with the cost of living and means many can no longer comfortably afford groceries, including the biscuits they make themselves. An investigation has exposed the widespread use of child labour on West African cocoa farms supplying top Australian chocolate brands. A Four Corners report found shoppers are being duped by packaging labels that mask continued exploitation. Nutritionist Amelia Phillips says shoppers are being misled.
4: And many of us consumers are, you know, we are conscious about this, and so we are choosing brands that have those certification labels, sustainable, ethical. But what this investigation uncovered is that when they trace it back to the source, there was child labour there still.
2: Children in Ghana are paid as little as 37 cents an hour, only enough to buy one banana. The Australian Christian Lobby has warned that the final report of the Victorian Parliament's inquiry into cults fails to include specific safeguards for religious freedom. After examining the recruitment methods and impacts of cults, its 39 recommendations ignore assurances given during the inquiry that reforms would strike an appropriate balance. The ACL's key concern is that acts captured by a proposed coercive high control group offence remain undefined. It says there's a real risk of mainstream churches and legitimate religious practices being wrongly targeted. Church leaders of multiple denominations in Malaysia's only Christian-majority state of Sarawak have met the state premier to reinforce the promotion of religious harmony and national unity. They hailed the talks as a big success in the Borneo state, where Christians make up half of the population. To sport, and in the AFL, Richmond's Nathan Broad has called time on his career and will play his last game next weekend at the MCG. The Triple Premiership player will move back to his home state of WA and has thanked the Tigers for taking a chance on him.
5: I missed probably 2 drafts, and the next 2 after that, I wasn't a chance. I was just playing waffle footy reserves. My current manager now, Colin Young, just said, "I'm hearing your name a little bit," and we thought, "Oh, let's have a throw at the stumps." And, you know, I thought rookie pick at best, but thank God for the man over there, Blair Hartley. He picked me up with the 3rd last pick of the draft.
2: Broad will finish on 190 games after making his debut in 2016. That's the latest Vision National News. I'm Gareth Stafford.
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9: When someone keeps telling everybody else how good they are, well, it rarely impresses people for any length of time. A verse in the Bible, it's from James chapter 3 and verse 13. It reminds us that true wisdom isn't proved by words, but by the way that we live. It says, if you're wise and understand God's ways, prove it by living an honorable life, doing good works with the humility that comes from wisdom. So that genuine humility and consistent actions with how you live your life, that actually reveals a wise heart more than any self-promotion ever can.
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9: All right, hey, welcome to the show. Now remember, hey, Cam here, you can always revisit some of the incredible conversations on the show. The podcasts are all up at thedailyshow.com.au. Also, we got some news before we wrap things up about a new song that Natalie Lane just dropped a couple of days ago. Not only is it great to have new music, but she's announced this is going to be the title track of a new EP set to drop next month. We'll tell you what we know at the news desk. Plus, for our daily flashback, we're going to hit rewind to the year that Lauren Daigle was 8 and Forrest Frank was just 4 years old. We are going way back into the vault for this one. We'll tell you more about this in just a moment. But next, and let me paint a scenario for you. The communicational dialogue between your team, is it going along the lines of, how was your day? Good. Did you have an all right day? Yeah. Did anything happen? Nah. If that's kind of the extent of the conversational content for you and your teenager, our parenting expert, Sharon Witt's going to be here in just a moment telling us how we can communicate and draw a little bit more out of our teens. That's next at The Daily.

0: dictionary.
1: You tuned into The Daily. A happy Tuesday. Sharon Witts here. She is The Daily's parenting expert. She's an author and a teacher. Welcome. Great to have you back in the studio, Shaz.
2: Hey, Cam. Great to join you as always.
1: I've got a couple of teenagers in the house now.
2: And good luck to you.
1: Yeah, it's a really interesting stage of parenting because sometimes you just can't get a word out of them. And other times, to be honest, you just can't shut them up.
2: Yeah,
1: but,
2: yeah.
1: I mean, it's a really interesting stage.
2: It's a roller coaster.
1: So how do we communicate with our teens? How do we do this?
2: Well, sometimes teenagers are going to be great at communicating. Sometimes they're not. And that's just, you know, the nature of being an adolescent. You know, you might pick your child up from school and say, you know, what did you do today? And you'll get a grunt.
1: Yeah.
2: Or nothing.
1: Been there, done that, yeah.
2: Yeah, you get a nothing. And sometimes they'll want to tell you everything. One thing I know for sure is teenagers will communicate with you when they want to.
1: Found that, yeah.
2: When they are ready to. And we don't always know when that is, but what is really important is that our kids know that we are there to be communicated with when they are ready. Some teenagers might like to communicate via text or via online chat because it's less confronting. Some like to use a diary or writing notes. But the main thing is to find what works best with your young person, and you may find with each young person it'll be different.
1: Yeah.
2: Some teenagers love to chat about everything and anything, and they'll just want

0: important to them. For example, they've broken up with somebody, or you know, they've been bullied or whatever. Most importantly, we need to then validate their feelings rather than just go, oh, it's going to get better, or oh, you worried about that thing, really, that's nothing. We actually need to validate that when they share something with us that is actually really important to them. Thirdly, make sure you keep your emotions in check. So if they're sharing something, being very vulnerable, we can often react, and it's just important to try and maintain our calm and just, you know, keep our emotions at bay whilst we're talking to them. And also just, you know, praise our young people for even the smallest successes, because when we praise them, often young people are kind of, they get told off for so many things they do wrong, and we've got to remember that all communication is communication. So not only, you know, carrying on to them about cleaning their rooms, but also praising them for the things that they do really well. They're going to be more open to sharing with us when they get both negative and positive communication from us. So we've got to make sure we retain that balance.
1: Definitely that communicating on their terms is something that I've found to be true. It's always when I want to go to bed, that's when they seem to be able to want to go, oh, hey, Dad, can we have a chat about this?
0: Absolutely.
1: And so often, as much as every piece of me on the inside wants to go, can I wait until the morning? Mm. I'm always like, no, mate, have a seat. All right, let's have a chat about
0: it. You've got to take that.
1: Because you have to, because they may just see that as a sign, and then that might have a ripple effect moving forward of, Dad doesn't care. Dad doesn't want to talk to me about the stuff that's important, like you said.
0: And one of the things that I've always said to parents is be faithful in the small. So even if they just want to chat to you about something really seemingly insignificant, it's really important to make sure that they know you're always available and you're able to help, because if you're faithful in the small, when difficult stuff comes up later on, they'll know that you're the go-to.
1: Yeah.
0: They'll know that you will sit with them in it, and you will both find a way through it together.
1: Super helpful. The Daily's parenting expert, Sharon Witt, love it. Thank you for being here, and we'll check in next week.
0: Thanks, Cam.
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4: 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Then amazingly, owners have to spend big dollars advertising to replace them. Today, in a competitive, unforgiving marketplace, not going the extra mile could be fatal, as customers are lured away and many just don't come back. My question? What problems might people encounter after completing a transaction with your business? In other words, what is your equivalent of our growing, unpruned trees? The Bible, our handbook counsel, Matthew 5:41. whoever compels you to go

0: 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Consider this also as a business principle, noting that it's Jesus who compels, not the customer. 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

0: still to come on The Daily. Natalie Lane has dropped a brand new song. Big World was the latest until just a couple of days ago. In fact, she's announced a whole EP, which will be here next month. We'll cover this off for you at the news desk in just a moment. But before we do that, we're going to have a little wander down memory lane to a year that Lauren Daigle was just an 8-year-old. Hey. Weird to think as Lauren is an 8-year-old. What about the same year Forrest Frank turned 4? No matter what they say. 1999 for our daily flashback. If you thought those two were scary, Josiah Queen hadn't even been born yet. He was born in 2003. We got dust on our bubbles, brand new up. All right, that's just freaking me out. But the song that topped the Christian chart here in Australia this week in 1999, it was 27 years ago, is what we're going to revisit for our daily flashback after this.
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3: Good afternoon. In stories making news, the federal government maintains house prices will soon rise despite a nationwide downturn. New figures show property values have dropped by around $230 billion since March, placing many on the 5% deposit scheme at risk of negative equity. 24-hour industrial action has hit Arnott's in Adelaide. Demanding a pay rise, workers behind some of Australia's most iconic biscuits have walked off the job for the first time in more than 3 decades. Justice Thomas Bradley has been named as Queensland's 28th governor. The esteemed judge has served on the Court of Appeal since 2025 and takes over from Dr. Jeanette Young. And in sport, Hawthorn coach Sam Mitchell has signed a 3-year contract extension in the AFL, keeping him at the Hawks until the end of 2030. I'm Gareth Stafford, and those are the latest news and sport headlines.
0: Still to come on The Daily, Natalie Lane. Take me down the long way if that's where I'm meant to be. She's planning to release a brand new EP next month. In fact, she's given us a taste of the title track as well, dropping the full thing a couple of days ago. We're going to cover this off for you at the news desk after we hit rewind.
4: Are you telling me you built a time machine?
0: All right, we've ventured into a forgotten corner of the vault for our daily flashback. The year we venture back to has a 19 in front of it. Yes, we are heading back to the year 1999. The song that we are about to play was the most played song on Christian radio this week, 27 years ago, from a man who has since become an icon and legend of the industry, so much so that is still putting out music even now in 2026, alongside his wife Mary Beth. Stephen Curtis Chapman has even been releasing books and collaborating with emerging artists, mentoring young singer-songwriters. He's still as involved as he ever was. But it was this week, 27 years ago, this is a perfect flashback, that his song Speechless topped the Christian chart here in Australia in 1999. If you don't mind, here is your daily flashback.

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1: More than four decades ago, Don and Dion Stevens began Mercy Ships with a simple desire: to follow the model of Jesus by serving those who had been forgotten. Since then, Mercy Ships has grown in remarkable ways. Today, we're blessed to have two state-of-the-art hospital ships serving in Africa, supported by 16 national offices around the globe and thousands of volunteers. But when co-founder Dion was recently asked about her biggest hope for the future of our mission, her answer wasn't about growth. It wasn't about more ships or more surgeries. It was about remaining faithful to God's calling. She said, "My biggest hope is that we continue to follow the model of Jesus. 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Browse to mercyships.org.au.
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0: Are you tuned into the Daily? We are just about done. We've got one last little round of news to get through first.
1: I like to get the Daily News.
0: Natalie Lane has announced plans for a new EP set to release next month. And to coincide with the news, she's also released the title track, which is called Still Running to You. Natalie says, there are still a lot of joyful songs, but I'm having more fun making music than I ever have in my life right now. And I think people will hear that too. Here is the title track, Still Running to You.

Natalie goes on to say about the project, I want church kids to know their story is really meaningful. Maybe it's not as much about what God has brought them through, but about what he's kept them from. Every salvation story is a miracle for sure. And everybody has the story they're meant to have. Still Running to You, the new EP from Natalie Lane, will drop September 9.

0: When Christian music artist Rhett Walker and his girlfriend, now wife, had their first child in high school, the odds were stacked against them.
1: We weren't even in the statistics. At 17, like, no one stays married. And if we can make it, then God really is who God says he is. It was only the grace of God that got us through.
0: They learned firsthand how God's grace can overcome huge odds. It's a unique experience that's hard to put to words. Here's how Billy Graham explains it.
2: Grace is the unmerited favor of God toward mankind. You haven't really lived until you have acquired the grace of God through faith in the Lord Jesus Christ. You can know him today. You can know the grace of God if you will let Christ into your heart right now.
0: You too can experience God's grace in your life. 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We're the Billy Graham Evangelistic Association.
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0: You tune into The Daily as we bring our show to a close already. The last few hours, they've just rocketed by. Thanks for sticking around. All right, tomorrow we are going to give you another look at Francesca Battistelli, a song called This Is The Stuff.
1: This is the stuff that drives me crazy.
0: And when she's saying this is the stuff that drives me crazy, it's all those little things that when you get stuck in traffic, when you're already running late and all those kind of things. It's a fun little song with a powerful message about just adjusting your mindset throughout those periods. We're counting down to Friday. She's going to drop a new song called He Will. She hasn't dropped a record in about 8 years. So it's a big comeback. We're just a couple of days out now. Plus, mental health will be on the agenda again. Dr. Jodie Richardson from the Well Hello Anxiety podcast is going to drop a brand new episode tomorrow. We're going to talk through it tomorrow on The Daily.
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4: In this bulletin, widows tax back on the government's agenda. Ben Carroll denies the end of the road for the SRL and a new Queensland governor appointed. With more, I'm Gareth Stafford. The federal government is expected to address a widows tax within days following a push from independent Senator David Pocock. The loophole would see a surviving spouse lose grandfathered exemptions to negative gearing and capital gains tax changes on jointly owned investment properties. Senator Pocock has written to the government seeking to have the issue resolved when Parliament returns next week. Victorian Premier Ben Carroll denies his decision to scrap the suburban rail loop portfolio is an acknowledgement that he'll also scrap the project. The portfolios for transport, infrastructure and cost of living have also been removed from the new look ministry. Mr Carroll insists the decision doesn't mean he intends to scrap the SRL.
5: No, this is a sign that we're going to do things better, more efficiently and more effectively.
4: As part of the changes, Colin Brooks has been appointed as the new treasurer, while Paul Edbrook is the police minister. The chief executive of the Bureau of Meteorology has commissioned an independent review to guide its future strategy. It comes less than a year after their bungled new website rollout, which drew widespread criticism for its price tag and complex features. The review, conducted with government input, is expected to report back by the end of March. Esteemed Judge Thomas Bradley has been announced as Queensland's 28th governor. Justice Bradley served on the Supreme Court since 2018 and moved to the Court of Appeals in 2025. Premier David Crisafulli says Justice Bradley, a born and raised Queenslander, understands the decentralised nature of the state. Constitutional law expert Dr. Renato Costa says the role comes with a lot of power.
6: It's the hand behind the wheel, the one that makes everything function. It's good for a judge and a justice to be appointed. He will be already used to understanding the dynamics of our constitutional system and how to engage well with it, being an apolitical member of our system.
4: Justice Bradley replaces Dr. Jeanette Young in the role following her retirement earlier this year. A conservative Christian group in Hong Kong has taken the rare and brave step to condemn national security police raids on two independent bookstores. The Society for Truth and Light said citizens are living in fear for stocking or possessing publications that have not been ruled illegal by the courts. It noted that the Hong Kong government refuses to release a list of which books are actually banned. The bookstores have been forced to close after several staff were arrested. A former orphan has grown her Minnesota-based pro-life organization into a nationwide educational outreach called Pro-Life Across America. Founder Marianne Kuharski shares the pro-life message through advertising on billboards, radio, TV and the internet. Her organisation also runs a hotline for women and men impacted by an unexpected pregnancy. To sport, and the Wallabies are bracing for familiar faces when they take on Japan on Saturday. Up to five Australian players could line up under the Eddie Jones-coached Brave Blossom side in Osaka. Wallabies hooker Josh Nasser says it's just part of the modern game.
7: They've been over here paying the dues for a fair few years now, so obviously you'd like to see the Aussies in an Australian jersey, but that's the way it is. They'll be fired up to prove a point against us, I'm sure, so yeah, it'll be a good battle.
4: It'll be Les Kiss's first game as coach of the Wallabies. And in the AFL, three Crows have signed new contract extensions. Hugo Hall-Kahan and Zach Taylor have committed for another 2 years, while Finbar Maley has signed a one-year extension until the end of next season. That's the latest Vision National News. I'm Gareth Stafford.
2: 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We must not be proud or irritate one another or be jealous of one another. Galatians 5:25. Life-giving words for you. 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
8: 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We look forward to hearing from you.

On the night you're falling all to pieces, you can bring your lonely heart to Jesus. What if I told you that I believe it?

0: anyway, and your confidence in your ability to hear will increase. God says, write all the words that I have spoken to you in a book. As you sit in his presence and you receive his love for you, it will melt away those fears that so easily consume you as you contemplate moving forward. Fear is always the enemy to success. If we write the words we hear in the stillness of his presence, in the times of turmoil, we can read them back and remind ourselves of what he said. Your heavenly Father says, "Fear not. There is nothing to fear, for I am with you. I will strengthen you and I will harden you to difficulties." Why not spend time in his presence today? This is Rosanna Palmer.
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These Are the Days is a song I absolutely love. We wrote this song, basically, it was the exit song of the pandemic. It was the song that was like, finally, we are back to making music again, being able to be on stages again. And I just kept saying, these are the days, these are the days, these are the days we've been dreaming of. And we went to New Orleans on a writing trip and finished it there. And it's all about the day that the Lord is going to come back again. We don't have to fear these times that are surrounded with chaos, even though it is hard. This is a song that reminds us of the triumphant entry that we're going to get to be a part of, that we're going to get to live in waves of joy again. It's not over. It has not finished. It is not done. We're going to get to experience this jubilation. And it's going to be a beautiful day when we're all together in that moment. And so this song is, it's all about the days that we get to be a part of someday.

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1: I like that there is, I guess, a Christian voice out there in the community, and it's great to listen in the car. A lot of the times you're travelling, you know, 5-10 minutes between places, it's just good to check in and see what's on.

0: Hello, this is David Evans from Heart and Soul, the music of the church throughout the ages. 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

0: Back to Genesis with Dr. John Morris, scientist and author with the Institute for Creation Research. Dr. Morris, before the fall of man, did animals suffer?
1: Chris, the Bible says at the end of creation week, things were very good. Things would live forever with no pain or death. With Adam's sin came the wages of sin. But evolutionists believe that animals lived and died long ago. In fact, the dinosaurs went extinct before man even got here. And yet some of them lived with great pain. A recent discovery of a T-Rex fossil shows this. This dinosaur was quite old when it died. Earlier, it had suffered a broken leg and broken ribs, which had healed. It lived in terrible pain. Now, I don't think that this pain is the result of creation. It's the result of sin. It's certainly not very good, as God pronounced his completed creation back in Genesis.
0: Thanks, Dr. Morris. For more on creation, visit our website at www.icr.org.
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2: News bulletin. Betting agencies grilled in a government inquiry. A sold-out product sparks privacy concerns. And yet another cohort launches strike action. With more, I'm Gareth Stafford. Australia's largest betting companies have been grilled over allegations of predatory behaviour at a Senate inquiry. Nelson Scott reports.
3: Representatives from Tabcorp and Sportsbet have today appeared before a Senate committee probing the government's reforms to restrict gambling ads. They rejected claims from former NRL player Luke Bateman that the industry lures VIP clients with alcohol, drugs and escorts. Kai Cantwell from Responsible Wagering Australia telling the inquiry they've seen no evidence of these practices.
4: RWA and our members strongly refute these claims.
3: Their testimony comes as Labor lacks the support to pass the bill, with the opposition withholding its position until the inquiry ends, while Green Senator Sarah Hanson-Young says gambling inducements must first be outlawed.
5: Until we see those loopholes closed, this bill's a dog.
3: The inquiry will hand down its findings later this month.
2: Nelson Scott reporting. Kmart has sold out of a cheap new pair of camera-equipped glasses across Australia, sparking warnings from privacy advocates. Selling for just $89, the specs allow wearers to covertly record video and take photos in public. Digital Rights Watch has labelled the technology as a privacy nightmare, warning Australians face being filmed without their consent. Victoria's public hospital system is facing the threat of major disruption, with doctors and healthcare workers planning to strike next Thursday, after pay talks collapsed. The state's opposition leader Jess Wilson says the industrial action comes as no surprise.
6: We've got teachers threatening to strike. We now have doctors threatening to strike. This is just more protracted industrial action under this Labor government because they've absolutely trashed the future of the books here in Victoria over the past decade.
2: The Royal Children's and Royal Women's Hospitals are amongst seven health services expected to be affected. Meantime, the New South Wales government is being accused of exacerbating pressure on the public health system by failing to follow through on commitments to increase hospital beds in Sydney's west. An unexpected surge in demand amid the winter flu peak saw emergency departments in the region overwhelmed yesterday. The opposition says it's not good enough. Patients are now being told to avoid the ED and to call the Health Direct hotline instead. To coincide with next week's Australian Census, the National Church Life Survey is also being launched this month to conduct its snapshot of the health of the nation's churches. It will gauge how many billions of dollars of volunteer services Christians contribute to Australian communities. NCLS Director Dr. Ruth Powell explained to Vision Radio how the survey will work.
7: We have aligned it with the census, but we're thinking of our survey time as August, September, October. So we start in August with that one survey for one person in every church. Then your local church can pick a time that suits you in September or October to do the survey. It only takes about 20 minutes.
2: Dr. Powell encourages all churches to get involved in the survey, which only takes place every 5 years. To sport, and in the AFL, Fremantle heads to Melbourne for just their second game at the MCG this season, where they take on the D's on Saturday morning. It could be the Dockers' final opportunity to play at the ground before a potential grand final appearance. Forward Josh Tracy says any chance they get to play on the G is always special.
8: It's always nice to get out on the G, and having grown up in Victoria and the hype about getting to play in the biggest stadium in the country is always exciting to have the opportunity to run out there, that's for sure.
2: A win would secure the Dockers the top spot on the AFL ladder and the minor premiership for 2026. That's the latest Vision National News. I'm Gareth Stafford.
9: Here are some life-giving words for you. For by the sacrificial death of Christ, we are set free. That is, our sins are forgiven. How great is the grace of God, which is given to us in such large measure. Ephesians 1:7. Life-giving words for you. From the Handbook of Living, the Bible.
10: This is Roger Rich, bringing you teaching and encouragement on growing into healing and wholeness. I hope you enjoy the program. Paul was distressed by the behaviour of those in the Corinth church. He said, "Brothers, I could not address you as spiritual but as worldly, mere infants in Christ. For since there is jealousy and quarrelling among you, are you not worldly?" Worldly outlook and behaviour is a besetting human problem. Paul also said, "Do not conform any longer to the pattern of this world, but be transformed by the renewing of your mind. Then you'll be able to test and approve what God's will is, his good, perfect and pleasing will." However, Paul didn't ask his readers to go from worldly conformity to transformation without giving them an outline of how to behave. And he provided it in his letter to the Romans. Listen to what he said. "Love must be sincere. Hate what is evil. Cling to what is good. Be devoted to one another in love. Honour one another above yourselves. Never be lacking in zeal, but keep your spiritual fervour, serving the Lord. Be joyful in hope, patient in affliction, faithful in prayer. Share with the Lord's people who are in need. Practice hospitality." Well, feelings come and go. The sincerity of love is demonstrated by your actions and not by words alone. Honouring and serving others only happens by a transformed outlook that has concern and compassion for others. Is it easy? No. It means dying to your old, conforming, worldly behaviour and being made alive in Christ. And of course, there is the invitation that Jesus gives to each and every one of us. "Here I am. I stand at the door and knock. If anyone hears my voice and opens the door, I will come in and eat with that person and they with me." But then, isn't it unfair to give love when you've received so little yourself from others? No. Jesus gave of his life on the cross out of love for you. It was personal. Just in case you don't think so, you're loved. There's no love deficit in your life. It's always been there. Let it transform your outlook. Hold his love close to your heart. So how important is sincere love to you? Paul said that having all knowledge or faith or even sacrificing your life is worthless without love. "Put on love," he said, "which binds everything together in perfect harmony." Now, in Paul's letter to the Romans, he said this: "Bless those who persecute you. Bless and do not curse. Rejoice with those who rejoice. Mourn with those who mourn. Live in harmony with one another. Do not be proud, but be willing to associate with people of low position. Do not be conceited." Other words to describe persecution are victimization, betrayal, abuse, mistreatment, or oppression. It's not uncommon for someone perceived as defenseless to be victimized. It happens in the home, at school, or in the workplace. Life for some can be made a living hell. So, how is it possible not to react with hatred toward those who make one's life a misery? To bless those who persecute you? Yes? No? When Jesus addressed a large crowd on a Galilean hillside, he made a way to forgive them. He said this: "Blessed are you when people insult you, persecute you, and falsely say all kinds of evil because of me. Rejoice and be glad, because great is your reward in heaven. For in the same way they persecuted the prophets who were before you. Rejoice, for great is your reward. Great is your reward in heaven, and you were blessed." So those with a transformed mind belong to Jesus. Any insult directed at you is because Jesus, well, in one sense, lives in you. You're assured that when on the receiving end of abuse, well, you are blessed. And you can rejoice because great is your reward ultimately in heaven. It enables you to bless and not to curse an abuser. Jesus warned also about the consequences of falling back into old conforming worldly ways by hating others. He said, "You are the salt of the earth, but if the salt loses its saltiness, how can it be made salty again? It's no longer good for anything except to be thrown out and be trampled underfoot. You and I are compelled by the love of the Lord to remain salty of flavour within ourselves and not to lose it. So do not repay evil for evil. Be careful to do what is right in the eyes of everyone. If it is possible, as far as it depends upon you, live in peace with everyone. Do not take revenge, my dear friends, but leave room for God's wrath. For it is written, 'It is mine to avenge. I will repay,' says the Lord." And these are Paul's letter to the church at Rome. Dorothy Parker was an American poet, literary critic, and writer of fiction. A well-known saying is attributed to her, and it's this: "Revenge is a dish best served cold." Now, whether Parker was a vengeful person is unknown. However, the cost attached to vengefulness is known and understood. Getting even with others can lead to negative psychological and social consequences for you. It can trigger retaliation and escalate conflict. Being vengeful can lead to guilt, shame, and a negative self-image. It damages self-esteem, alienates individuals from their support networks, and is linked to depression. A vengeful person doesn't forgive those who hurt them. Wanting a revenge is a block to forgiveness. Jesus said, "For if you forgive other people when they sin against you, your heavenly Father will also forgive you. But if you do not forgive others their sins, your Father will not forgive you your sins." So, unforgiveness exacts such a high cost, you become effectively bound, likened to a rope being tied about your body, causing you to be paralyzingly stuck and mindfully unable to move forward and get on with life. It causes physical and mental ill health. You're also outside God's forgiveness and in a bondage to your hatred and desire for revenge. It's a truly high cost exacted on you for holding on to vengefulness. There is, of course, a way forward. It's loosing yourself and others from bondage by choosing to forgive. You may consider it an impossibility. The injury is so great it cannot be let go. And yet, there are no exceptions to Jesus' rule about forgiveness. It's expected of you and of me, of all of us. Forgive each other as the Lord has forgiven you. So being vengeful is sinful, as is acting presumptuously. Now, why? It's because of this. Paul said it in Romans, "Do not take revenge, my dear friends, but leave room for God's wrath. For it is written, 'It is mine to avenge, I will repay,' says the Lord." So just to begin to finish up what I've been sharing about, Paul also said in Romans, "If your enemy is hungry, feed him. If he is thirsty, give him something to drink. In doing this, you will heap burning coals on his head." The sincerity of love is expressed by what you choose to do. It requires a transformation to your outlook and behavior, and to have compassion even towards your enemy. Jesus said you're to love your enemy and bless them, to do good to them and to pray for them, and if they are hungry, to give them something to eat. If thirsty, something to drink. It's Jesus' modeling for peace and healing to your body, to your mind, and to your spirit as you follow in his footsteps. The Lord be with you.
11: And also with you. Well, all our behaviour is important. All our thoughts are heard. And if we are unloving, it's known by God and picked up by others. Blessing those who persecute you can be a real challenge, but it's achievable in His strength. So never miss an opportunity to pray for change and leave a blessing, and let God have the last word always. Amen.
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11: 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And the recent programs are all there. Bless you.

Yeah, and the bridge actually went through several iterations, but we finally settled on the bridge that we have now, and it was really important to add those words from Dr. King. And I remember when we like finished it, it was like, oh, sweet relief. It felt good. Yeah. And we were like, nobody really gave us feedback. We're like, is this good or not? But then we did it for the first time in the studio, and everyone's like, yeah! And it was like, yeah, you know, we needed his words to really bring the song home.

0: 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If this is you, business as usual is not the way to go. 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

0: Welcome to Those Who Have Gone Before, a series that explores the lives of great Christians from our past. Here's your host, George Halima.
1: While I was still a producer in the advertising world, one day a client was airing his disdain for those who are obnoxious in their approach to sharing the gospel. "I appreciate you because you don't wear your religion on a sleeve," he said. Later, his wife said that he had asked for a Bible for Christmas and thanked me profusely for my influence on his life. Many Christians carry around tracts, and when they approach someone, they try to get to the sinner's prayer as quickly as possible, really taking no interest in the person as a human being with hurts, needs, and problems. When sharing the gospel, Oswald Chambers practiced taking a genuine interest in an individual, engaging in conversation where the person's interest would lie. For that reason, he chose to educate himself on the business of living and was very widely read. Once in talking with a fellow evangelist, he chided his friend for being a Bible-only reader. "You have allowed part of your brain to stagnate for want of use," Chambers told him. Within minutes, he scribbled a list of 50 books, including philosophy, psychology, and theology, dealing with every phase of current thought. He believed the man who reads only the Bible does not, as a rule, know it or human life. Once while staying at a boarding house for 10 days, Oswald was able to win an agnostic to Christ by simply taking an interest in their interests and genuinely caring about her. Perhaps we should all take a lesson from Oswald Chambers, and it is this. Sometimes we can push people away by talking about religion and religion only.
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0: Well, it is Tuesday, and I'm so glad you've decided to spend some time with us here at Derek Prince Legacy Radio. We are in the fourth week of a magnificent series by Derek Prince called Laying the Foundation, and today's topic is faith and works. Derek is going to teach us about the effects of law and grace in our lives. Man, is this relevant. Let's listen.
2: Let's come to a little bit of definition, and here is where we really need clear thinking. Well, now, we need to discuss briefly the nature of grace. Grace is a beautiful word, but it's often been abused. I was preaching once in a certain church, and I said, as a matter of fact, the churches that call themselves grace churches often know the least about grace. And then I woke up to the fact that I was preaching in one of those churches. Nevertheless, it remains true. A lot of people who use the word grace don't have any idea of what it really means. The root meaning of grace is comeliness. It's beauty. And then it's a beauty that God imparts to us because we believe in Him. He makes us beautiful with His grace. And then Paul says, here's the crux. In Romans 11, verse 6, if by grace, then it is no longer of works. Otherwise, grace is no longer grace. In other words, in my language, you cannot earn grace. Anything you can earn is not grace. And this is somewhat humbling for many of us. We've got to depend on His grace. We cannot earn it. Nothing we can do can ever obtain for us the grace of God. But by grace, we have been saved through faith. And just when you're getting excited about the fact that you had faith, remember Paul goes on to say, and that not of us, it is the gift of God. You have nothing whatever to boast of if you've been saved by faith. God has done this to protect you from the greatest sin of all, which is pride. Now, I want to consider the relationship between faith and works, what we believe and what we do. And as far as I know, all I'm going to say will be taken directly from the New Testament. And yet, for many of you, it will be startling and even shocking. I've discovered this merely to preach the simple New Testament message of salvation by grace is startling to most professing Christians. I remember once saying in a congregation about this size, of course, Christianity is not a set of rules. And then I looked at those people and they were shocked. And I think they would have been less shocked if I'd said God is dead. Their concept of Christianity was a set of rules. Maybe you have the same concept. I want to tell you, Christianity is not a set of rules. You can't achieve it by rules. Let's look at what Paul says in Romans chapter 3, verse 20. The theme of Romans, incidentally, is righteousness. This is the central issue of Romans, is how can we become righteous before God? Many, many centuries before, Job had cried out in his agony, in Job chapter 9, verse 2, how can a man be righteous before God? And his religious friends all ridiculed the idea that anybody could ever be righteous before God. But God heard that cry, and many, many years later, through the epistle to the Romans, He answered the question, how can a man be righteous before God? And it is not by keeping a set of rules. In Romans 3 and verse 20, Paul says, therefore, by the deeds of the law, no flesh, that's no human being, will be justified in his sight, for by the law is the knowledge of sin. Now, I've read this translation, which is the New King James. The NIV essentially says the same. Both of them put in two words which are not there. Now, I've learned Greek since I was 10 years old. I am confident in what I'm saying. They put in the phrase, the law, twice, the law. Paul doesn't say that. He says, therefore, by the deeds of law, no flesh will be saved. For by law is the knowledge of sin. You say, well, what was the purpose of the law? The purpose of the law was God's diagnostic, to expose your problem, to expose that you have a problem which is sin. The law can diagnose your problem, but it cannot solve it. It can only be solved by grace. So you need the law to get you to the point where you see you need grace. That's its purpose. James says in chapter 2 and verse 10 and 11 of his epistle, "For whoever shall keep the whole law," now he's talking about the law of Moses, "and yet stumble in one point, he is guilty of all. For he who said, 'Do not commit adultery,' also said, 'Do not murder.' Now, if you do not commit adultery, but you do murder, you have become a transgressor of the law." You see what James is saying? You either keep the whole law or you don't keep the law. To keep 99% of the law is not to keep the law. The law is one whole system. Incidentally, none of us come anywhere near keeping 99%. The Orthodox Jews say there are 613 commandments that you need to observe. And privately, they'll admit to you that they don't observe many more than about 32. No one today alive on the earth keeps the entire law of Moses. No one ever has done, except one person. You know his name? Jesus. That's right. He said to these people of his day, "Which of you convicts me of sin?" They couldn't answer him. He's the only one who kept the law perfectly. You and I cannot do it. I discovered when I was in the British Army and I got saved, and I began to talk to people about being saved, they all began to think in terms of religion, not of salvation. And I would find, generally speaking, each one of them would trot out a little list of rules that he kept. And that was his righteousness. And it was specially tailored to their own situation. If there was something wrong they were doing, they didn't include that rule in their list. And I saw, this is how human mind thinks. I'm righteous by keeping a set of rules. No, you're not. You could be if you kept the whole rule, but you don't. No one does. So you cannot say, "I keep so much of the law and that's all that's needed." Because the law is one single system. You either keep it or you don't keep it. And if you could keep it all, God would consider you righteous. But you can't. So you're shut up to the alternative, which is grace. Something you cannot earn. I've already pointed out, and I return to this point, in Romans 3, verse 20, "Therefore, by the deeds of law, no flesh will be justified in his sight." Don't ever try to achieve righteousness with God by keeping a set of rules. That's what it means, because you will fail. If your rules are right, you can't keep them. If your rules are wrong, you're not made righteous by keeping wrong rules. You understand? Now, let's go on from there. The next thing I want to say, and this is where people begin to get shocked, is law and grace are mutually exclusive. You cannot benefit from both. It has to be one or the other. If you go on in Romans chapter 6 to verse 14, it says, "For sin shall not have dominion over you, for you are not under law, but under grace." So those are two mutually exclusive alternatives. You can be under law or you can be under grace, but you cannot be under both at the same time. And if you're under law, you're not under grace. And if you're under grace, you are not under law. And the implications of what Paul says are very far-reaching. He says, "Sin shall not have dominion over you, for you are not under law, but under grace." The implication is, if you were under law, sin would have dominion over you. The only way to escape from the dominion of sin is to stop trying to keep a law and avail yourself of God's grace. I told you this would be shocking, and I can see some of you are already a little bit shocked. Now in Romans 8:14, Paul says, "For as many as are led by the Spirit of God, these are sons of God." Who are the real children of God? Those who are led regularly by the Holy Spirit. That's the alternative to keeping a set of rules. You can keep the set of rules, or you can be led by the Holy Spirit, but you can't do both. And there's a little illustration that I use which comes to my mind. I think I'll use it just to make this vivid. There's this young man, he's just graduated from a Bible school, he's got a degree in theology, he's strong and healthy, and he's got to make his way from a certain point to a certain destination. And God says to him, "Now, you've got two alternatives. You can either use the map, or you can avail yourself of a personal guide." And this young man says, "Well, I'm pretty smart, and I've got a degree in theology, and I know how to read maps. I'll take the map. I don't need the guide." And when he starts off, the sun is shining, the birds are singing. But about 3 days later, it's dark. It's the middle of the night. He's in a forest. He's on the verge of a cliff. And he doesn't know whether he's facing north, south, east, or west. And a gentle voice says to him, "Can I help you?" You know who that is? The Holy Spirit, the personal guide. So he says, "Holy Spirit, I really need you." And the Holy Spirit gets him out of his position, and they start off on the road again. And then, after a little while, he says to himself, "You know, I think I was a bit silly. I could have handled that without any help. I really didn't need to panic." And he looks around, and his guide is no longer there. He's on his own. So, well, I can make it. So another 3 days later, he's in the middle of a bog. And every step he takes, he sinks deeper, and he can't get out. And the gentle voice says to him, "Perhaps you need me now." "Oh, Holy Spirit, please help me. Only you can get me out of this." And so he goes on with the Holy Spirit, walking on the way that leads to his destination. And then he says to the Holy Spirit, to his guide, he says, "You know, I've got a very excellent map. Maybe I could share the map with you." And the guide says, "Thank you, but I don't need the map. I know the way. Besides, I was the one who made the map."
3: 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You know, we don't need to have a reaction to the extremes that some go to, but the Holy Spirit, this is just normal biblical Christianity. Ask the Holy Spirit to come into your life as soon as we're finished with this broadcast. 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
7: Joshua shares what taking drugs did for his life.
8: Tore it apart bit by bit. Like, the drugs are smart. I thought I was smarter, and you know, I can deal with losing this bit of money or losing that, or not paying rent this week or not eating this week. And slowly, bit by bit, the drugs are smarter, you know, and they take, it took everything, you know, from me. And it's not like, not even possessions. Like, if you look deeper into that, it took emotions. I turned into this rageful, revengeful, not caring, like I was selling drugs to anyone and everyone and forcing them into my friends, because if they weren't taking drugs, I wasn't selling drugs, and if I wasn't selling drugs, I wasn't having money to be able to buy drugs.
7: What I see today is a guy who's got a fantastic job. Mm. You're getting married, right?
8: Yeah, I am.
7: What has changed? Why has that happened?
8: Just found Jesus, man.
7: Really?
8: Yeah.
7: If you need help beating an addiction, call the Salvos on 13 Salvos.
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10: In this bulletin, Ben Carroll cuts the number of ministerial portfolios, ferry workers to strike, and fires unearth rare discoveries in France. With more, I'm Gareth Stafford. The federal government maintains house prices will soon rise despite a nationwide downturn. New figures show property values have dropped by around $230 billion since March, placing many on the 5% deposit scheme at risk of negative equity. Labor argues the slump is overstated and the housing market will still see sustainable long-term growth. Victorian Premier Ben Carroll has overhauled his cabinet with a new treasurer and a new police minister. Stephanie Wacklewick reports.
11: In a demotion to allies of Jacinta Allen, the Premier has appointed former Industry Minister Colin Brooks to repair the state's finances as Treasurer, while former firefighter Paul Edbrook will aim to turn around the state's crime crisis.
12: Colin's background, growing up as a small business person. He's run a business. Paul Edbrook, he's been on the front line in emergency services and police.
11: In another snub to the former Andrews and Allen governments, Mr Carroll has also scrapped the portfolios for transport infrastructure and the suburban rail loop, denying it's a sign he plans to can the project. It's believed Anthony Carbine's no longer wanted police responsibilities. He'll take on the first ever portfolio for artificial intelligence and the digital economy. Former Treasurer Jacqueline Symes to look after energy, climate change and the SEC. Deputy Leader Gabrielle Williams will be tasked with settling the pay fight with the state's teachers as Education Minister. But Opposition Leader Jess Wilson says the new ministry is nothing more than a reshuffle.
13: Shuffling the deck chairs on the Titanic.
10: Jess Wilson ending that report from Stephanie Wacklewick. There'll be more disruptions for Brisbane's ferry commuters later this week. Industrial action has been confirmed for the second Friday in as many weeks. Union members to walk off the job again for 2 hours between 8 a.m. and 10 a.m, shutting down the entire service network. The action comes amid stalled negotiations on a new bargaining deal with operator River City Ferries. Devastating wildfires in southwestern France have uncovered hundreds of buried World War II shells in an evacuated village. Residents have returned to their homes after demining experts spent several days recovering 400 pieces of ordnance, including mortar shells and some anti-tank shells. The Australian Christian Lobby is alarmed that Curtin University's midwifery clinic in Perth is getting students to provide abortion pills to the public under the supervision of qualified midwives as part of their training. ACL CEO Michelle Pierce told Vision Radio that students providing potentially dangerous drugs is a major concern.
14: It's incredibly dangerous. There are so many complications that arise. There is no other drug that can be prescribed by a midwife or nurse that has the level of complications that this particular drug does. So it is certainly an agenda that puts the ending of unborn babies' lives as a higher priority than the woman's safety. This is by no means a safe drug.
10: No other WA universities offer the service in their midwifery courses. To sport and in the AFL, the Swans paid a high price for their win over St Kilda, with Will Edwards having surgery on a horror leg injury. Play was stopped in the final quarter after Edwards fell awkwardly in a marking contest and needed to be stretchered from the ground. Teammate Logan McDonald says they're rallying around the young defender.
15: He's such a good kid. He brings a smile on my face thinking about him. He's obviously still in Melbourne in hospital at the moment. But yeah, all the boys have got around him, sending messages as much as we can. He was texting back straight after the game, but I think he'd been on the green whistle, so he's high as a kite. But I think surgery went really well.
10: He had played 16 games this season and established himself as part of the Swans' defensive back six. That's the latest Vision National News. I'm Gareth Stafford.
16: You've heard the expression, when it rains, it pours. Well, Job knew that feeling better than anyone. Crushed by loss, abandoned by comfort, his own wife urging him to give up, yet something deep inside refused to let go. Hi, I'm Clayton Bjellin, and today on Insight for Living, Chuck Swindoll draws three timeless principles from Job's darkest hour. These are ones that speak directly to where many of us might find ourselves right now. Principles about trials and about a God who is sovereign over every circumstance, even the ones that make no sense. Chuck titled his message, Satan versus Job, Round 2.
17: It all finally overwhelmed Mrs. Job, and she came to him one day for a visit. And as she asked, do you still hold fast your integrity? Curse God and die. I want to say four things about Mrs. Job and why she would do this. First, she too had lost 10 children. Until you or I have lost 10 children, let's stay quiet about criticizing Mrs. Job. Who knows what you would do in the backwash of that kind of grief? I can't even imagine. So she too was lost in her grief. And in the weakening struggle of that grief, she blurted this out. Second, she too had suffered the loss of their wealth and possessions. And as every wife here knows whose husband may have made it financially, there are benefits and pleasures that come in a home like that. Those were her possessions too. Those were her livestock and source of income, and she was reduced to the same level as he economically. Third, I would add, she had enjoyed for a long time being the wife of the man who, verse 3 of chapter 1, was the greatest of all the men of the East. There's prestige with that. There's honor with that. There is some sense of popularity and pleasure in that. She is no longer the leading lady of the community. She's the tragic wife of a man who's finished. Let me add fourth, she's lost her companion. She no longer has her beloved to enjoy in quiet give and take of conversation, no longer lovely and private moments of romance and lovemaking. No hope that that will ever change or that he will ever be okay again. Job, let's just pull the plug. Don't go on like this. I can't stand it. Curse God. He'll take you. Now, with that as a background, and you've listened patiently to me as I have given you another side of this, let me say a couple of practical comments to you who are wives. Can I do that? Just think of it as little counsel from Mars to Venus. You know, if that'll help, okay? I want to give you something always to do and never to do, okay? And I really mean this sincerely. First of all, always. Always guard your words when your husband is going through terribly hard times. I want to tell you a little bit about men in a minute because I know very little about women, but I know a lot about men. And so I want to tell you about us men. But the point I want you to get is always guard your words when you know your husband's going through a terribly hard time. Hard times weaken men. For some reason, they seem to strengthen women, and we admire you for that. But we men are weakened when times stay very hard for us. In our weakened condition, we lose our objectivity and our stability. Our discernment is also skewed. Our determination lags. We become vulnerable. We don't quite know how to handle ourselves in a vulnerable state. You women do very well with vulnerability, but we men do not. And we are, curse the thought for me to say it, we are afraid. When men become afraid, strange things happen inside us. We don't understand ourselves. We entertain alien thoughts that are very unusual for us. So in light of all of this, hear me, we need your wisdom and perspective and spiritual strength. Hear that as prayer, as you've never prayed for us before. We need your prayers. We need your emotional support. Actions always better than words. We need that. We even find it hard to say, I need you right now. My wife could tell you that she lived with me for 10 years before she ever thought I had a need for her. I say that to my shame. In hours of great trial, nobody's words mean more to us than our wives. That is one of the God-given reasons you and your partner were called to be together. When we men lose our way, you wives help us find our way back. Now, never. Never suggest that we compromise our integrity, even if it would provide temporary relief. Don't ever do that. Because we may. We may be so weak, we'll believe you. Since we haven't the strength at that time, in Job's case, that kind of trial, which I can't imagine, and a lot less than that. When we are weakened, we are temptable. We are easily seduced by words that offer relief, because for a man, relief is the most important thing when times are really hard. That's why many a man, under a time of testing, will begin an affair not justifying it for a moment. I'm just saying that's why. God had said he holds fast his integrity. And she, of all things, said to him, "Why do you want to keep doing that? No, no, no, no, Mrs. Job. This is your moment, Job. Whatever we do, stand fast. I'll go with you wherever we have to go. I'll endure whatever we have to endure. But don't compromise your integrity. Stand with God in this." Now, Job has a magnificent response. He said to her, verse 10, "You speak as one of the foolish women speaks." I got to tell you, hats off. In his weakened state, and sitting there in the pain of those sores, not knowing if that would ever change, he stood and he reproved her, and he said to his wife, "I need to correct the course of where you're going with this conversation. Don't go there." Second, he has a great response to his condition. "Shall we indeed accept good from God and not accept adversity?" Magnificent theology. So strangely heard these days. Rarely, rarely said. Never in the secular system. What kind of a God is that that'll treat you like this after you have lived like that? Why in the world would you stand fast when this so-called loving God who loves you so much he would not do anything to hurt you? Wait a minute. Look at this. I love this statement. "Shall we indeed accept good from God and not accept adversity?" The Hebrew sentence reads, "The good shall we accept from God and the trouble shall we not accept?" Emphasizing the good and the trouble. It's a rhetorical question, not asked to be answered, but asked for the purpose of thinking. Doesn't he have the right? Isn't he the potter? Aren't we the clay? Isn't he the shepherd and we the sheep? Isn't he the master and we the servant? Isn't that the way it works? Robert Alden, in his fine work on Job, writes very practically. This is a hard lesson for some believers to learn, especially if they have been promised health and wealth or have misunderstood that God's wonderful plan for their lives involves only pleasantness and not trouble. Believers on this side of the cross, hear this, have many more examples from both the Bible and church history of God's people who have suffered. Job was much more in the dark. Yet out of that darkness, his strong belief in the sovereignty of God shone forth all the more brilliantly. Somehow he already knew that the clay does not ask the potter, "What are you making?" No, no, no, no, no, sweetheart. Let's don't go there. We serve a God who has the right to do whatever he does and is never obligated to explain it or ask permission. Shall we receive only good? Is that the kind of God we serve? He's a heavenly bellboy who waits for our phone call, and we ring up for the room service, and he brings it and says, "My pleasure, whatever." What kind of God is that? That's a capricious imagination. The God we serve has a game plan that is beyond our comprehension. Such times as this notwithstanding. One of my daughters said to me, since we're all these days in the Swindoll home, sort of going through the dregs of trials, she said to me, "Daddy, now, again, how long are you going to be on Job?" I thought about an answer. I think we're going to do Job in segments. We're going to end with this message, and 10 years from now, we're going to take up the next section. I told you, and I'm now a living example of it, not asking for pity, asking for prayer, however. It's hitting us from all sides. Nothing like this. This was an unbelievable past week for us. And I think for a number of you. And one thing follows another, which follows yet another, which follows yet another. Enough already. And I love his last line, which is a resolve. In all this, Job did not sin with his lips. There's absolute trust there. There's faith there. Sweetheart, we can't explain it. We would never have wanted it. Our hearts are broken over the loss. We've lost everything, but we've not lost a faithful God who has a plan that is unfolding and cannot be explained. I began this message by referring to Johnny Gunther. I closed this message by referring to you. And I want to share with you what I think will be three lessons,

Don't be surprised. Stay awake in the Pentagon. Be aware wherever you are that because one place was hit, it doesn't mean this place is immune. It means this may be next. Peter wrote this way, 1 Peter 4:12, think it not strange concerning the fiery trial, which is to try you as though some strange thing happened unto you. Don't think it strange. Since our lives are full of trials, there are more to come. Here's the second. This is not just for the wives, this is for all of us, but I draw it from the story of the wife. Since our world is fallen, we need to understand that there are those who love us but will give us wrong advice. Since our world is fallen, those who love us may give us wrong advice. I lived my life these 65 plus years having received wrong advice on a number of occasions from people who loved me greatly. They were just simply wrong. They didn't mean to be wrong, but they were. So don't be fooled. There's the advice. Don't be fooled. Just because he is your husband and advises you of such and such doesn't mean that advice is good to follow. Just because he or she is a partner in your business and advice is given doesn't mean that's good advice. Square that with the principles of the book. This is the standard. This is our guide right here. This is what we use. This is the part that's inspired. If it contradicts this, stop it. You speak as one of the foolish women. Sweetheart, I love you, but I can't go there. Good point for me to say, choose your words real carefully. Say less when you're around a person going through a lot. Just say less. It's amazing what a wonderful, warm hug, embrace. Just simple words like, I've never been there, but I'm loving you through this. And those are just about the best things you could say. And if God does reveal something to you that you think needs to be shared, try not to share it as a lecture. Just say, I'm wondering if maybe this will help. Because I will say, on the other side, I have received advice very casually from individuals who love me that has just turned the corner for me. And we long for that, don't we? How great it would have been if his wife had simply embraced him and loved him through this and said, I'm going to be here till the last day of your life. I'm here with you through this. I don't understand it any more than you do, but I'm here. Here's a third principle. Oh, this is so valuable. Since our God is sovereign, we must prepare ourselves for blessing and adversity. He's unpredictable. Don't be disillusioned. Because our God is sovereign, we must prepare ourselves for blessing and adversity. Don't leave that last part out. And adversity. He's unpredictable. Don't be disillusioned. In my research for this message, I came across the writings of one Francis I. Anderson, spelled S-E-N. Francis Anderson is a medical doctor, an archaeologist, biblical scholar, and author from Australia. And his words just sort of jumped off the page and landed right in front of me yesterday. I raced into the bathroom. Cynthia was getting dressed, and I said, honey, you've got to hear this. And I read her exactly what I'm going to read you. Listen to these words. Job finds nothing wrong with what has happened to him. It is equally right for God to give gifts and to retrieve them, round one. It is equally right for God to send good or evil, round two. Receive is a good, active word, implying cooperation with providence, not mere submission. Such positive faith is the magic stone that transmutes all to gold. For when the bad as well as the good is received at the hand of God, every experience of life becomes an occasion of blessing. But the cost is high. Listen to the last sentence.

0: but the cost is high. It is easier to lower your view of God than to raise your faith to such a height. Some theologians today have done that. It's called open theism. Because bad things are happening to these good people, then God did not know they were going to happen. He could never send such a thing. And so God is learning in the process as a result of how we respond, what to do next. Omniscience doesn't learn. That's heresy. Omniscience doesn't discover. You'll never hear the words in God's throne room, "I didn't know that. Look, look, Gabriel, look." Whatever. Our God is in the heavens. He does whatever he pleases. Our God has no obligation to explain himself. Our God does not ever have to invade a hospital room and say, "Now let me explain 5 reasons this has happened to your son." And I do not mean to present in any way a cruel God. He is full of compassion, but his plan is beyond our comprehension. Our ways are not as high as his ways, and our thoughts are not his thoughts. As the heavens are high above the earth, so are his ways above ours, and his plan beyond our ability to grasp. Isaiah 55. And so I say, oh God, I trust you. I don't know why I've gone through this. If there's something I can learn, wonderful. If there's something someone else can learn, great. Just get me through it. Just hold me close. Deepen me. Change me. Job, shall we not accept good from God and not accept adversity? He's God. See, that's one of the reasons I believe heaven will be such a delightful place. I really do. We step into his presence for the first time. We get the panoramic view. And we are the ones who go, "Oh, so that's the reason." Jay Kessler at Taylor University for so many years, good friend, said the first sound you'll hear in heaven when we get there is, "Oh." Should have had a V8. Of course. Absolutely. And to think I had thought that. Look at how it worked together. Look at the message it delivered. Look at how it honored God. Look at how the world stood with their mouths open and watched as we went through this. Not complaining, but trusting. It is easier to lower your view of God than to raise your faith to such a height. And he adds, we shall watch the struggle as Job's faith is strained every way by temptations to see the cause of his misfortune as something less than God. He is totally and completely and absolutely in charge. If he wipes out every member of your family, he is in charge. If he ends your business in abysmal bankruptcy, he is in charge. If the x-ray returns and it couldn't be worse, he is in charge. Get that. Get that teaching. And how magnificent it is to find those who trust him to the very end of this veil of suffering, saying, "And may his name be praised. And may his name be praised." Don't understand it, can't explain it. May his name be praised. That is worship at its highest. Amen? Now, Lord, we pause here on the cusp of this message. And my voice trembles a little as I wonder what you have planned for us next, what you have planned for our country, what you have planned for our church, what you have for our families, and what you have for my family. Lord God, forgive us for the wasted hours we have spent trying to squeeze you into our frame of thinking, humanizing your work and defining and describing it in terms of how we or someone we know would have handled something when you were not at all anywhere near those categories. I pray that you will guard us from lowering our view of yourself. You will assist us as we raise our faith to a height it has never gone before. Help us, Lord, through these hard times.
1: 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That's what Job knew. And that's what Chuck Swindoll wants you to walk away believing today. 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I'm Clayton Bjellin. 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

This is Patrick Mayberry, and here's the story behind my song, How You Love Me. I grew up with a weird image of God. I thought that he was a super disconnected, unapproachable, out of my league God who didn't want much to do with me, just to follow the rules and stay out of his way. No matter how hard I tried, I just never measure up to being enough for his impossible standards. But through becoming a dad myself, God has used my kids to teach me that that couldn't be further from the truth about who he is. He's way more like the father to the prodigal son, who when the son was at his worst, the father came running, threw his arms around him and said, "I don't care where you've been, I don't care what you've done. All I care about is that my son is home." This song is a glimpse into my journey of discovering who God really is and how there's no amount of measuring up that is needed for him to love me. It's easy. It's simple. All the work has been done through Jesus. It truly blows my mind how he loves me. Could it

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1: Have you compared yourself to other people and come to the conclusion you just don't stack up? We all have. And when you're carrying that around inside, it's so hard to have strong relationships. Hi, I'm Bernie Diamond, and welcome again to the program as we take a look at what you think of yourself from a different perspective. So many diseases seem to be on the rise in our society. Heart disease, cancer, diabetes, dementia, the list goes on. But deep inside many, many people is a quiet killer, an emotional disease that's robbing so many people of the life that God intended for them. Yesterday, on a different perspective, we began looking at the whole issue of insecurity. The symptoms are clear. People who are insecure are touchy. You have to walk on eggshells. They have a deep sense of inadequacy, a string of broken relationships often. They can't give credit to other people. They can't enjoy other people's successes. It's a debilitating, lonely disease. But so many people have lived with this disease for so long that they can't see it, let alone admit it. But before an alcoholic can receive help, first they have to take that big step of admitting they're an alcoholic. Turns out that the same is true in dealing with insecurity and low self-esteem. Do you know anyone with low self-esteem, someone who's suffering from insecurity? It used to be me. I couldn't enjoy my life. I couldn't laugh at myself. I couldn't lose at a card game. I couldn't experience the rich pleasure of delighting in someone else's success. The great author and playwright Gore Vidal said, "Every time a friend of mine succeeds, a small part of me dies." Well, I know exactly what he was talking about. I needed to be in the limelight. I needed to be the best. I needed to be recognized. I needed to be the center of attention. And when I didn't get those things, when those things weren't there to feed my deep inner emptiness and insecurity, it hurt. It really hurt. It was so real. Outwardly, I was a very confident, articulate, apparently smart person. But inwardly, I was like a drug addict who needed a fix. And when you're in that state, when you're a heroin addict, when you're an addict of recognition, which is what insecurity is all about, you can't collaborate, you can't love, you can't enjoy. And I thought it was only the sharpest observers who knew what was going on, but actually, I was driving people nuts. When you're insecure, it's like not having enough food. If you know 10 other people who need food and you don't even have enough for yourself, even though you may be good enough to share that food, they'll still all be hungry. It's not until you have enough food and you can share with them out of your abundance and your overflow that you can all have enough food to go around. And insecurity is like that. We just have to keep feeding it. It's never satisfied. It goes on and on and on and on. And because we're never satisfied, there's no overflow of our satisfaction, of our joy, of our peace, of our excitement at living a great life that can bless the people that are around us. Today, I don't really like the limelight. In fact, radio suits me just fine because people can't see who I am. I love it when other people succeed. I'm not touchy anymore. I'm not bothered by people talking behind my back. In fact, to tell you the truth, by and large, I don't really care what people think about me. I don't mean that in an arrogant way. I don't mean it in a wrong way. When I have criticism come towards me, which I do sometimes, I listen to it, I evaluate it, I think, they've got a point. I've got to change something here. But it doesn't worry me. It doesn't eat away at me. There is this deep, deep sense of security in my heart. And when I look in the mirror, I'm happy with who I am, with a deep contentment with my strengths and my limitations. I just don't need to impress anyone, nothing to prove. Are there things that I'd like to improve in my life? Absolutely. So what happened? When Jesus was crucified, there were two criminals crucified with him. And they were hurling insults at Jesus and taunting him. And then one of those criminals, something got to him. He must have looked in Jesus' eyes and he said, "Lord, Lord, remember me." And Jesus looked at him. Remember, this criminal could do nothing for Jesus. This criminal couldn't even pray a prayer. And Jesus looked at him when no one else would have given him a prayer and said, "Before the day's out, you'll be with me in paradise. Jesus accepted this nobody who could do nothing for him without an eloquent prayer, without a life of doing good, without any benefit that he could have given Jesus at that point in time. Jesus accepted this criminal just as he was. And when I got my mind around that story, it was as though some steel bands around my heart were burst open. I was set free. Something happens when we get our hearts around Jesus dying for us. It's so deep and profound because it is an unconditional acceptance and forgiveness, no matter what we've done, no matter who we are. And when I look in the mirror and I see some black spots, and I think, something has to happen with that. I have to deal with that issue, that problem, that sin in my life. I can do it from a sense of I'm accepted by God. I don't have to scrub this sin off my skin myself. I don't have to get it out myself. The reason I see it so clearly is because I'm safe and secure in a relationship with Jesus. And this Jesus who sends his Holy Spirit to live in anyone who'll accept him, who'll believe in him, who'll put their trust in him. Jesus is the guy that points this stuff out to me. He's the one who helps me to deal with it and scrubs me clean. We are adopted as children into his family when we believe in him. We become co-heirs with Jesus himself. And when that sunk in, I realized something. If God accepts me as I am, maybe it's time for me to accept me as I am. In one sense, when we realize that, there's an instant release. And in another, as we live in it, day after day, week after week, we live in that love and acceptance over months and years, it changes us. All that time in my life, I tried every self-improvement program and I never succeeded because any self-improvement program can never really deal with that sense of insecurity. It was Jesus, his acceptance and his love that set me free from the insecurity of my limitations, free to let him change me by his love. That's what happened. And it's still happening on and on and on and on. It's a deep work. It's a work that God sticks with. When he begins something good in us, he sees it through. He never leaves us halfway along. He never pulls back and says, "You are just hopeless. I've had enough of you. I can't help you anymore." No. Not when he sent his son. This Jesus who created all that there is, the whole universe, he's the King of Kings. He's the Lord of Lords. He became a man. To his friends, he became a guy. You know, someone wrote in recently after a program where I referred to Jesus as a guy and said, "You can't refer to Jesus like that. He's the King of Kings and the Lord of Lords." He is. But he was also a man. He was also a mate, a friend to those 12 disciples who traveled around with him. He was human. He cried for people. He laughed. He loved. He made wine at the wedding. He healed. He gave people security when no one else would. Maybe it's time for you today to admit that there is a deep insecurity that we can't do anything about on our own and accept the solution. The solution of a deep love, and to live in that love and let him change us. If God is God, he made us the way we are, and he's come to set us free. Love your neighbor as yourself. That love that Jesus was talking about there was unconditional love. What do you think? Countless people's lives are being touched and transformed each week through these messages right around the globe because God's word is alive and active. Amen? 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
6: 1 Peter 3 verse 10 says, if you want to enjoy life and see many happy days, keep your tongue from speaking evil. Today we look at using your tongue the right way. Your tongue has creative power. If you doubt that, criticize someone and observe the look on their face and their response. Now try complimenting them and observe the look on their face and their response. But let's not just talk about the effect your words have on others, but the effect they have on you. The Bible says that when you use your tongue to do good, you enjoy life and see many happy days. Jesus gives us a powerful illustration of this in Mark 11 verse 23. For assuredly I say to you, whoever says to this mountain, be removed and be cast into the sea, and does not doubt in his heart, but believes that those things he says will be done, he will have whatever he says, Jesus said. Now what did Jesus mean? That you can talk about your problem, or you can talk to the great problem solver about your problem? You can complain about it, or you can pray about it. You can discuss it from a human perspective, focusing on all its complications, or discuss it from a divine perspective, focusing on God's power to change the circumstances. You can reinforce your sense of discouragement and despair by saying things like, the problem's too big and nothing can be done about it. Or you can give the problem to God and say, now to him who is able to do exceedingly abundantly above all that we ask or think, according to the power that works in us. It's Ephesians 3 verse 20. When you say that, you're not only using the creative power of God's word, you're using your tongue the right way. That's the word for today.
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8: I had a manuscript sitting on a table at a restaurant where I frequent, and it had that title real big. And the server came up and she said, "Oh, the love languages. What is the one that matters most? Is it words of affirmation? Because that's mine, right? Is that the one that matters most, right?" And I said, "Well, they're all important and they all matter, but the one that matters most is the love language of the person that's in front of you."
9: That's Dr. Les Parrott, and he and his wife Leslie join us today on Focus on the Family with Jim Daly, along with Dr. Gary Chapman, as we talk about the love languages. Thanks for joining us. I'm John Fuller.
10: I so appreciate what these three marriage experts said last time about being intentional in speaking your spouse's love language. And we know marriage can have its challenges. Believe me, Gene and I have our challenges from time to time. But let me just remind you that Focus on the Family is here for you. It's a privilege for us to be there. And that's our mission. We want to help you have the best relationship possible. And learning to speak your spouse's love language is a great way to refresh, sustain, and I would say build your thriving marriage.
9: And let me quickly introduce our guests. They've all been here with us a number of times before. Dr. Gary Chapman is a pastor, author, counselor, speaker, radio host. You probably know him best for his best-selling series, The Five Love Languages. He and his wife, Carolyn, have two adult children. And Les and Leslie Parrott have been married for just over 40 years, and they have two grown sons. Les is a clinical psychologist, and Leslie is a marriage and family therapist. And they're relationship experts, best-selling authors, conference speakers, and they've teamed up with Dr. Chapman on a new book that really elaborates on his original concept, The Love Language That Matters Most, How to Personalize Love So They Really Feel It. And that's the book we're talking about again today. And as we pick up, Jim, we're going to listen as you talk with Dr. Chapman about going beyond just knowing about your spouse's love language.
10: Gary, knowing your spouse's love language is a great start. And, of course, reading the original book is a great idea, or this new one. But real connection does take practice, and we can understand it intellectually, but then doing it is sometimes a stumbling block for people. How can couples move from knowing to actually speaking each other's language? I mean, what are those mechanisms?
11: Well, if they're Christians, I'd say pray first. Lord, you know I'm married to this person, and I know they have the emotional need to feel loved, and I know their love language and their dialect, so help me. Because this doesn't come natural for me.
10: Do you say, "God, help me"?
11: Sometimes, maybe. And God will help us. He will help us. Yeah. But let's face it. If you didn't receive, growing up, the primary love language of your spouse and the dialect that they want, dialect or dialects they want to receive it in, it's a learning curve.
10: Yeah.
11: You know? A man said to me, he said, "Dr. Chapman, her language is words of affirmation." And I know that. He said, "But I don't know how to say that. I never received positive words growing up."
10: Yeah.
11: "And I don't know how to say it." I said, "Well, you know, you can't erase your history."
10: Right.
11: "But you can start now learning. And I said, tell me three things your wife is good at. He said, well, she's a good cook, and she's a good school teacher, and she's a good mother. And I wrote three sentences out beside each one of those. I said, here's your homework. You go home and twice a day this week, you get in a room by yourself and say these words, read these sentences out loud. You hear yourself saying these. And when you come back next week, I hope you can say them to me without looking at your list. He said, well, I'll try it. You know, you have to start where you are.
10: Yeah,
11: you know?
10: No, that's good.
11: But we can learn these, but it means we have to want to do it, choose to do it, and God will help us, but because God wants us to love our spouse.
10: Yeah. Listen, Leslie, that answer actually sparked something in my mind. We've had a number of guests that talk about family of origin issues, mm-hmm. the Yurkoviches, the way we love, for example. Mm-hmm. That formative time really does shape so much of who we become.
12: Yes.
10: And it's rare that we get an opportunity, unless there's a need, a deep need, that you say, I need help figuring this out, and you go to counseling and they begin to put these pieces together. Mm-hmm. But in this area of love languages and the idea of family of origin and things you did or did not receive, can we overcome those things if they're so deeply rooted in us that we haven't been loved in the right way?
12: Yeah.
10: That we can overcome these
9: most
10: things.
9: Most definitely. And that's why I think that's why the five love languages is such a success, because mm-hmm. it is so tangible and it speaks to that person in such a unique way.
12: Yeah. Here's the thing. You know, we all have a story that shaped us. It is so helpful to think of that having shaped our own love tanks and the love tank of the person. You know, it's not a one size fits all. You know, it's like every different kind of car has its own tank and runs on its own fuel. And how our families loved us, how they failed us, you know, our own personality, that all goes into creating our love tank. And it's yeah. helpful to realize, oh, okay, well, some love tanks drain faster than others. Some hold more fuel. You know, maybe if I grew up in a home, you described it earlier, Gary, you know, where I got all these love languages spoken to me, then my tank is fueled up and doesn't drain as fast. But some of us have love leaks. You can siphon our tank really fast. And I think that's why recognizing, especially if you recognize, wow, my spouse speaks what I would consider a foreign love language to me. Like, it is awkward learning a foreign language for most of us. Some of us are great at that. I'm terrible. I remember we were going to take a trip to
9: France,
12: and yeah. I, you know, ordered one of those kits, and I was convinced I would be, you know,
10: fluent in 4 days.
12: Yeah, it was the most embarrassing, ridiculous thing. It felt clunky, whatever. Your love language is a foreign one for me. I had to treat it the same way in our marriage.
9: Yeah. But it does. The family of origin has a lot to do with that. In fact, in this new book, we have a whole chapter on your love tank and how your family shaped that. Some of us have big love tanks. Some of us are pretty small with our love tanks, and they need frequent fueling. Others can live on some, you know, spoken word of affirmation, because that's our love language, for a longer time than other people can. So that's a really important insight that you have, Jim. The love tank is homegrown in so many
10: ways. Interesting. That's so interesting. What about the perspective of how you prioritize your own life? I mean, first, it's the Lord. It's your relationship with the Lord. So many experts have been at this table talking about, mm-hmm. you don't have the capacity to change your spouse. You have to work on you. And often what happens in that setting is the Lord shows up and starts working on your spouse. But this idea of your love tank from God, you know, filling your love tank with the Lord's love and understanding that deep unconditional love as best as we can, and then the love tank with our spouse. Gary, speak to those expectations. I'm just thinking of the man saying, you know what? I told her I loved her at the altar, and we love the Lord, and that's good enough.
11: Yeah.
10: Right? That's an extreme,
11: yeah.
10: but it
11: right.
10: proves the
11: yeah.
10: point.
11: Right, yeah. You know, I think if we understand this concept and we communicate love, it is true. We cannot change our spouse. That's true. But we can influence our spouse, and we do every single day. Mm-hmm. We either have a positive influence or we have a negative influence every single day. And the most powerful influence you can have on the positive side is to be communicating love to that person in their love language, in a dialect that's meaningful to them, that's filling up their love tank. That doesn't make them change, but it's a positive influence on them. They're far more likely to change if you're doing that on a consistent basis.
10: So, Les, here's the question. You're all doctors. You're all in this every day. Why, as a human being, do I push purposefully Gene's hot buttons? I mean, where in my head is it rational for me to say, well, if I say this, boom, I get a spark? It's so stupid of me.
13: Well, sometimes you do it, and she's told me you do this quite frequently.
10: I'm speaking on behalf of John. Just teasing. This is true. I mean, it is such an odd thing in human behavior.
13: Yeah.
10: In married couples.
13: Well, here's one reason. We're oblivious to it sometimes because we all live with an agenda. You have an agenda about what you're going to do when you get upstairs to your office after this, or a group you're going to speak to, or whatever. And it takes a conscious effort to temporarily set aside my agenda to recognize your needs. That's when we speak that person's love language. And by the way, this whole thing is not about perfectionism. It's about progress, right? It's not about being perfect. It's about making progress.
12: Persistence.
13: And you will fail. You're going to say stupid things. Jim, look at me.
10: No.
13: But when you do, you can recover. I'll give you a really fresh example in our own marriage that happened within the last 48 hours. And it makes me look like an idiot.
10: Pause. Think about this. Are you sure you want to do this?
13: Maybe I shouldn't. Keep moving. Go ahead. Next question.
10: No, now you got me.
13: So Leslie was in the middle of kind of just ramping up in a really meaningful conversation. Well, you were on the front end. What I knew was going to be a longer conversation.
10: I think I know where this is going.
13: And I don't think you do, because this was so stupid on my part. And it had to do with one of our boys and so forth. And she was, you know, kind of pouring out her heart on that. And in the middle of her doing that, so I had this little obsession with this new vacuum cleaner that we got. And this vacuum cleaner has this light on it that shows you where the dirt is.
10: Oh.
13: You know what I'm saying?
10: It's a smart vacuum cleaner.
13: It's incredible. I mean, it's become my therapy.
10: Okay. So.
12: Could we do a session on the Dyson vacuum? Yeah.
10: There you go. We just did the ad. Everybody's going to get one.
13: I hope they send me one for free. But anyway, I don't know what I had it in my hand. And in the middle of her talking, I just turned the thing on because I saw a hair loose on the
12: really
13: floor.
12: Happened.
13: And I thought, I'll just get that real fast because
10: I feel so much better right now.
13: I was so distracted by that what I needed to do, I couldn't really be present with her, but I didn't say anything. I just did it.
10: Yeah.
13: It was just so, I mean, talk about a love leak. Her whole love tank was just like completely empty. And and by the way, when you do something like that, here's what we know from research from John Gottman. When you do something so stupid or you say something so stupid, it takes five times the positive to get back to where you were.
10: Well, going back to the leaks in the tank, that's true. Right, yeah. All those things are those leaks in the proverbial tank. So you have to double, quintuple your effort to fill that tank up.
13: And getting that dialect dialed in is what matters.
12: But I love your insight that we do know how to nudge each other and touch those tender points.
10: Yeah.
12: But I think if you spin that, we're pretty bright, and we also know how to do the thing that makes them feel most deeply loved. It's that same intuitive understanding that we can just flip on its head and be brilliant at loving.
10: Yeah. You know, again, quality time, we get into that one as well, but quality time is that being present. And how can couples cultivate that kind of intentionality around quality time? I think Jean, again, an example there, she would feel quality time praying together, reading the word together, sitting together too, but it's like the pressure of the gas hose, if we're talking about putting fuel in our tank. If we're doing those spiritual things together, it's like fully squeezed, and that gas is pouring in the tank. For us sitting together, it might be halfway in terms of her receiving the benefit of that. She's more into let's develop our relationship spiritually. Mm-hmm. So is that an insight? Is that a dialect? Is that knowing what fuel really fills her tank?
11: I think our relationship with God impacts everything. And I think the more we share our relationship with God in terms of praying together or reading the scriptures together or discussing a sermon together that we've just heard, it has a positive impact on speaking any of these languages, because when we feel, you know, our hearts are beating together in our relationship with God, we're far more likely to really give attention to how to communicate love to each other.
10: Absolutely. And maybe that's the question, Les or Leslie, in terms of the dialects of quality time. What are they?
12: Yeah, no, I love this one. This one's kind of fun because we all experience time differently, and we even think of it as a resource differently. One of the qualifiers, and I've heard you say this time and time again, Gary, and it's so true, is quality time isn't just about being together. It's undistracted. Full presence.
10: No iPhone.
9: No vacuum cleaner.
10: No. Oh, this is revelatory.
14: Oh, man.
10: Yeah. There's no evil.
14: Points for that.
10: There
14: know?
10: Is no evil eye bigger than if Jean's talking to me and I bing, the phone goes and I check it out and I look back at her and she's got that eye like I just committed the bad sin.
12: And we've all committed that sin.
10: Yeah. And it's, you know what? She's right.
12: Yeah.
10: To
9: so
10: be
9: let me
10: honest.
9: Ask a question for us and everybody that's listening to us. Are you more scheduled or unscheduled?
10: Hmm. In what area of my life?
9: Your whole, just in general.
12: Your preference.
10: Well, 8 to 5, I'm highly scheduled because of what I do here, Focus on the Family. And then at home, I tend to be far less scheduled.
9: Yeah, you're spontaneous.
10: Yeah. So I can operate in both worlds.
9: And what about Jean?
10: Highly scheduled.
9: All the time?
10: All the time.
9: Yeah, she likes to know what's going to happen. And
10: three lists to every item.
9: Okay. And then the second question is, are you more future-oriented or more present-oriented?
10: That's interesting.
9: Are you energized by the here and now or the there and then? What's about to happen?
10: Vanilla. What's your favorite ice cream? Yeah. That's what that sounds like to me. I think in my role that helps shape some of your, you know, the demand of your vocation can shape some of these things, I think.
12: For sure.
10: So I think I've got to be thinking
9: how
10: future.
9: About Jean? Is she more

0: know how to pack.
1: Yeah. Yeah.
2: Whereas if you're unscheduled and future-oriented, surprise me every day,
0: yeah.
2: Right? So you get the idea?
0: Yeah, and I tend to be the other.
3: So, throw some clothes in the bag. Let's go.
2: Yeah, yeah, absolutely.
1: Don't even tell me where we're headed.
0: Yeah.
2: So you get the idea here. Time is important. Quality mm-hmm. time is important to many of us as a love language, even if it's not our primary love language. But if you're not understanding the dialect within it, which is what this premium assessment will really pinpoint for you, and certainly the new book will as well, that is what really opens, that's what fills up the love tank.
4: Mm. I think this is really important that we understand the kind of gifts, you know, that's important to them. Like fanciful gifts is one of the dialects, and this can be fancy things. It can be jewelry. It can be a amazing flower arrangement that just blows her away. Mm-hmm. So it's those, that's one of the dialects within this. Another one, of course, is functional gifts, like vacuum cleaners.
0: Well, you're getting really one every year from me.
5: Teeing that
0: every
5: up
0: year you get one. We know your love language.
5: So that's functional.
4: Yeah. So if you're giving them a functional gift, and their dialect is fanciful gifts, and they don't have to be expensive fanciful gifts, you know, then you're not hitting them where they really need to be hit in terms of receiving it. And then there are sensible gifts, things that you've talked about that, you know, you'd really know that they would like to have because they've talked about that, you know, and sentimental gifts, things that remind you of, remember that time when we were here and all that kind of thing.
0: You know, so often we're thinking expense. Mm-hmm. You know, you might be newly married. People are listening and they're going, wow, we can't afford to do some of this. I can't afford a blender.
1: Right.
0: Even though my wife would love a blender. But Gary, you said in the book, one of the most precious gifts you received from Carolyn, your wife, was what?
4: It was a little piece of paper that I actually have with me today.
0: Oh. Yeah, you carry
1: okay.
0: it.
4: I carry it with me.
1: Everywhere
4: I go. And now my language is words of affirmation, so this is a gift of words.
0: This was a home run.
4: Home, hand-printed.
5: Look at his face lighting.
0: Yeah, no kidding.
4: My sweet Gary, I do love you. I shall pray for you. I am so blessed to live with you. I'm proud of you. Parenthesis. Thankful, excited, biblical proud, grateful. Life with you is beyond belief. Have fun, bear fruit, enjoy and return. Stay warm.
0: Oh,
4: whoa,
0: my God.
4: My love tank fills up.
1: It's really good.
0: I love it. I love your tank expression more than anything. Wow. It's overflowing here. But that's beautiful, and that's the point.
4: Yeah.
0: And she hit it, she knows it, and she really fed you.
2: But that's a great example of how these love languages sometimes blend into each other, because words of affirmation, but it was a tangible gift. Yeah. It's something you're carrying. How many years ago did she write that?
4: Oh, I don't know. The date's not on it, but it's been a long time ago.
2: Yeah,
4: but
2: yeah,
4: I still carry it with me everywhere I go.
2: It's still in his leather notebook there. And that's the value of this love language, that it is a tangible representation. And whether it's sensible or whether it's fanciful or functional, the point is that it represents that you love me and I can see this.
1: It's a visible symbol your love for me.
2: That's right.
0: Yeah. So when you're on that airplane with a 5-hour delay, you pull that out and read it?
4: From time to time I do, yeah.
0: I believe you would, because it would lower my blood pressure, right? Sitting on the tarmac for 5 hours. Acts of service. This is one that, for me, trips me up, because again, it's functional. Acts of service probably is not my first, second, third, fourth love language. It may be the fifth.
2: It seems like you're looking down on those of us that have this as our primary
0: language. I'm even expressing that. I'm so sorry. But it's like, that's called life. Do good things to other people and do them now.
2: We put it in the new book, The Love Language That Matters Most. We wrote this story of Seth Meyers, the comedian, who he says, I don't know who this guy is that came up with the five love languages, but his love language had to be acts of service, because my wife's love language is acts of service, and I come home and I want quality time and say, do you want to take a walk? And she'll say, yeah, after you clean the gutters. You
0: know. That's my point. Exactly. Really, acts of service. Give me the dialects. What are they?
2: There's four of them, and I really appreciate all these because this is my number one.
0: Oh, excellent. Language. I'm actually talking to somebody where acts of service. Yes, I've never met one like
2: that's
0: you.
2: That's why I felt insulted that you were looking down.
0: That's

0: my gift.
1: Well, I'm going to list them off, and then we can come back to some. But saves time. That happens to be my primary dialect. When she can do something that saves me a little bit of time.
2: Hold on. Is that hard for you to do?
3: Oh, this is my foreign love language.
2: Okay, good. Yeah. I'm just affirming that because that would be difficult.
1: But I got to tell you, she has mastered it.
2: Good.
1: She is fluent in this.
2: Good.
1: Like nobody's business. She has grabbed onto this idea of how can I help less, save some time. If I have something and I have to go wait in a line to, I don't know, drop off a package or whatever, she knows that is going to take care of it. And sometimes our friends almost are like, well, why is she doing that all for you? I said, that's my love language. And then they suddenly go, oh, okay, all right, yeah. But, right?
3: Yeah. Yeah, you're specifically talking about a warm day on a trip. He took off a layer, and without thinking about it, I just carried his extra layer around, and people were feeling oppressed by all that.
1: Yeah.
3: And I said, what are you...
1: They're like, why are you making her carry
3: I'm like,
1: that?
3: I'm getting so many points today. You don't understand. This is my moment.
2: I would have been saying that. Yeah. Why is Leslie carrying Les's sweater?
1: And I'm going, I am going to go home and listen to her while I vacuum. That's what I'm talking about right now. But saves time, alleviates stress, instills security, and then conveys care. Some acts of service convey care.
3: And these are all nuances. Instill security.
2: Yeah, talk to
3: that's
2: me about
3: a little mysterious. But that's where you really lean in. Like acts of service are your thing. So you know you can depend on your spouse. They're going to do the thing they promised to do. Mm. And you're not going to have to worry. You're going to, you know, they promise to pick up the dry cleaning and it'll be done.
2: Well, Gary, Les, and Leslie, this has been so much fun and very in-depth and conversational, taking a look at the love languages and this deeper view into how to dial in your spouse's love language and fill his or her tank. This is terrific. I mean, these are kind of the practical tools that we need. So thank you for being with us today.
1: So good to be with you.
4: Thank you.
1: As always.
4: Oh, so many great thoughts and such great energy from Dr. Gary Chapman and Drs. Les and Leslie Parrott. And I hope you've really grabbed onto this concept that when you're intentional about loving your spouse in a way that means something to them, your relationship gets stronger and really just moves forward in so many ways. So learn their specific dialect as you can. And of course, to do that, get a copy of the book from our guests, The Love Language That Matters Most, How to Personalize Love So They Really Feel It. 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

0: Growing into Healing and Wholeness is on Tuesdays at 7 p.m. and repeated on Sundays at 11 a.m. With warmth and compassion, Reverend Roger Rich explores many facets of well-being from a biblical and practical perspective. Growing into personal healing and wholeness is a journey requiring patience. Roger invites you to take this journey with a friend.
1: There's power in the Word of God. And sometimes you'll share it and a person will say, I don't believe that. I don't accept that. Share it anyway.
2: The Word of God is alive and powerful and sharper than any two-edged sword. Pastor Greg Laurie urges us to use it.
1: I found that sometimes scriptures are like time bombs that detonate later. They act like they don't care, but then 3 o'clock in the morning, they wake up and that verse is in their head because God's Word will not return void.

And God wanted to share his message of love. Surprisingly, he chose people to reach people. Flawed, fallible, foible-filled people. Ah, but the power of the message is not in us messengers. It's built into the message. And the boldness and direction that we need is built into us by the Spirit who lives within us. Pastor Greg Laurie discusses that today on A New Beginning as he continues a message from his brand new series in Acts, a series called The Upside Down Life.

0: turn to Acts chapter 2. And the title of my message before us now is The Secret to Sharing the Gospel Effectively. Let's read Acts 2, verses 2 to 7. I'm reading, by the way, from the New Living Translation. On the day of Pentecost, all the believers are meeting together in one place. Suddenly, there was a sound from heaven like the roaring of a mighty windstorm, and it filled the house where they were sitting, and then what looked like flames or tongues of fire appeared and settled on each of them. And everyone present was filled with the Holy Spirit, and they began speaking in other languages as the Spirit gave them this ability. At that time, there were devout Jews from every nation living in Jerusalem, and when they heard the loud voice, everyone came running. And they were bewildered to hear their own language being spoken by the believers, and they were completely amazed and said, "How can this be?" We'll stop there. So God is getting ready now to change the world with 120 people. What can we learn from them? They were unified. They were unified. They were together. Verse 2, on the day of Pentecost, all the believers were meeting together in one place. These believers had no earthly power. They had no armies. They had no money. They had no status. They had no political power, but they had Jesus, and Jesus had them, and they were together. So let's look now at what Peter says. Acts chapter 2, verse 36. He gets up and says these words to the people gathered. Everyone in Israel know for certain the Lord God has made this Jesus, whom you crucified, to be both Lord and Messiah. Peter's words pierced their hearts. And they said to him and the other apostles, "Brothers, what should we do?" Peter replied, "Every one of you should repent of your sins and turn to God and be baptized in the name of Jesus Christ for the forgiveness of your sins, and you will receive the gift of the Holy Spirit. This promise is to you, to your children, those who are far away, and to all who have called on the Lord our God." Then Peter continued preaching for a long time, strongly urging all the listeners, "Save yourselves from this crooked generation." Those who believed what Peter said were baptized and added to the church that day, about 3,000 in all. Wow, stop there. Why did Peter have such an amazing response to his message? Point number one is he knew his audience or his congregation. He knew that some of the people he was speaking to literally played a role in the crucifixion of Jesus. Can you imagine if maybe one of those Roman guards was there that pounded the spikes into the hands of Jesus? The religious leaders were there for sure, listening in, very critical. And he points maybe a finger, "You crucified him." Not speaking figuratively, he's saying, "You, I know you, I remember you, I was there, I saw you. You crucified him." So it's very specific. He also quotes a lot of scripture. He quotes huge portions of the Old Testament, apparently from memory. So the fishermen had been busy. He had been reading and memorizing the Bible. It's not like he pulled out the scroll of Joel here. That's a big giant scroll. They didn't have Bibles like we have now. Well, I have to open this. Someone help me open Joel. No, he just, from his heart, quoted scripture. See, that was his audience. They were people that knew scripture. There were Jewish people in Jerusalem for Pentecost, and he spoke to them in a way they would understand. So when you're sharing your faith, get to know the person you're speaking to. The other day, a friend of mine named Larry, who has recently committed his life to the Lord and is filled with passion, he texted me and said, "I have a friend that I think is really close to coming to the Lord. Will you meet with him?" I said, "Sure." So we got together for coffee, and Larry starts sharing his testimony. And it was like a textbook case on how to share your own story. Perfect. Just talked about what Christ had done in his life, how the Lord had changed his life. So his friend was there, and I started asking his friend some questions. And his friend said some things, obviously, I wouldn't agree with. I just listen, ask more questions, listen some more. And then I started bringing the message of the gospel, and Larry sort of set it up. It was like we're playing volleyball. Larry got the ball there, and I spiked it, right? Easiest thing I've ever done. It wasn't even hard. Well, the guy actually says to me, "Could you like give me some points on how I can become a Christian? Yes, I can. So we prayed right there and he accepted Christ. But here's the reason. It's taking time to listen. When I talk to people, I don't pull a pulpit out and stand behind a pulpit. Just sit and talk to them. Get to know them. You know, care about them. Listen, people don't care how much you know until they know how much you care. Take time with people. Peter did that. And then he gave them the gospel. I think his message was effective because it was scriptural. He quoted the scripture, and this is something to remember. Even though people don't believe in the Bible, don't let that stop you from quoting it anyway. There's power in the Word of God. It has built-in power. Isaiah 55:10, God says, as the rain comes down from heaven and the snow comes down, so shall my word be that goes forth from my mouth. It will not return to me void. It will accomplish what I please. It will prosper in the thing in which I send it. The word has power. And sometimes you'll share it and a person will say, I don't believe that. I don't accept that. Share it anyway. Sometimes people say, well, don't quote the Bible to me. I don't believe in the Bible. Should you stop quoting the Bible? No, because it's a sword of the Spirit. Use the sword. If someone said to you and you're holding a sword, I don't believe that sword is sharp. Really? Check this out. No. I'm speaking figuratively. You understand, right? Okay. We don't mean literal swords. But we do mean the Word of God, the sword of the Spirit. So when we quote it, I found that sometimes scriptures are like time bombs that detonate later. They act like they don't care, but then 3 o'clock in the morning, they wake up and that verse is in their head, because God's word will not return void. It will prosper in the place you send it. So learn the word of God, memorize the word of God, quote the word of God.
1: It's great to have you with us today on A New Beginning with Pastor Greg Laurie. We're in the Bible book of Acts, chapter 2 today, with a message titled, The Secret to Sharing the Gospel Effectively. Let's continue.
0: Here's another point. The message of Peter was effective because it was Christ-centered. It was Christ-centered. Acts 2:22, he says, Jesus of Nazareth. Acts 2:32. This man, speaking of Jesus, Acts 2:36, God made this Jesus whom you crucified, both Lord and Christ. And then he spoke of the crucifixion of Jesus Christ. And no matter what you're talking about, you got to bring it back to the cross. Listen to this. Sometimes in our attempts to cross over, we don't bring the cross over. Paul says, I don't want to know anything else among you except Jesus Christ and him crucified. I was doing an interview the other day about our crusade, and I was asked the question, what are you going to speak on this year? I said, pretty much the same thing I've been speaking on for 30 years, okay? I'll be honest with you. I mean, I'll have a theme, I'll have some opening remarks, but ultimately, you know where I'm headed. And I say that without apology. I'm going to talk about the life, death, and resurrection of Jesus Christ, because that's where the power is. That's the power. There is distinct power in the simple message of the life, death, and resurrection of Jesus. That's why Paul says the gospel is the power of God unto salvation. Here's another point. Peter's message was effective because he called sin, sin, and told them to repent. And let me define what sin is. Sin is crossing a line. Sin is falling short of a standard that God has set for humanity, which is perfection. We've all sinned, so we have to understand the bad news before we can fully appreciate the good news. We have to call sin, sin. Sometimes we're afraid to say it, and then we need to tell them to repent. Sometimes preachers are afraid to use the word repent. We can't omit it from our verbiage. It's in the Bible, and it's necessary to come to Christ. Look at what Peter says, verse 38. He said, repent. Let every one of you be baptized in the name of Jesus Christ. I think we've backed away from this in many ways. I read a new survey. It reveals a shocking statistic about young Christians. Their survey says, quote, more than 60% of born-again Christians between the ages of 18 and 39 believe that Jesus, Buddha, and Muhammad are all equal in regards to a path to salvation. Okay, here's what that tells me. It tells me that more than 60% of born-again Christians have not really read their Bibles. Or more than 60% of those who think they're born-again Christians believe this. But if you're a born-again Christian, you cannot believe that Buddha and Muhammad are equal to Jesus in getting you to heaven. You cannot believe that. Think about it logically. If that was true, that all roads would get you to heaven, why would God send his son to suffer and die on a cross? But he did, because there was no other way to satisfy his righteous demands. You see, Jesus was not just a good man. He wasn't a guru. He wasn't a prophet. He was the God-man. He was God becoming a man and walking among us. God had a face. God had skin on. God sent his son to die in our place so we could be forgiven of our sins. And Jesus said it so clearly, John 14:6. You know it, say it with me. I am the way, the truth, and the life, and no man comes to the Father but by me. Now listen to this. This message was effective because Peter went for a decision. One of the reasons we don't evangelize is because of a fear of failure. But maybe another reason we don't evangelize is because we have a fear of success. Like, well, what do I do now? I remember I was in Alaska years ago with Franklin Graham. He's a great fisherman and outdoorsman. I'm not. I'm from California. And, you know, he goes out and hunts, and we were out fishing for salmon. I'd never done that before. So I got a salmon. I was very excited. Look at the salmon. I said, will you clean it for me? He's like, no. Clean it yourself. Okay, where's the soap and water? No. No, you're going to gut it. You're going to clean it. Ew, no. You want to eat the salmon? Yes. I'll show you how to do it. And that's what he did. See, it's like, you know, you love the idea of doing it, but oh, wow, I caught one. Now what do I do? Okay. I'm not suggesting we gut new believers. This analogy, I've never used it this way, and it broke down very quickly, didn't it? But I think you get the idea, right? Like, what do I do now? Oh, I caught it. Now what do I do? Now. You have a new believer in your life. I think it's really exciting when a new believer says, I don't know what that means. Can you explain it? You're like, yeah, I can. And as you explain it, it re-excites you. Because sometimes we take these things for granted, don't we? Well, let me tell you about this. And as you're telling them what the Bible teaches about a given subject, it suddenly is re-energizing you. It's exciting you. It's reviving you. That's why we need to do it. That's part of the Great Commission, evangelizing and discipling. My last point, the Holy Spirit will do his part. Just make sure you do yours. The Holy Spirit will do his part. Just make sure you do yours. It's not your job to convert people. It's not my job. I've never converted anyone, and I never will. The work of conversion is done by the Lord. We read in Jesus said in John 6:44, no man comes unless the Father draws him. My job is not conversion. My job is proclamation. My job is to share the truth and ask the Holy Spirit to do his work in the person's life. Well, obviously, the work was done in their life. Look at verse 37. They were cut to the heart. The word cut means to stab. It speaks of something sudden and unexpected. That is a conviction of the Holy Spirit. So let me review what we've said. Number one, know your listener. Number two, adapt to this situation. Thirdly, quote scripture. Then call sin and tell them to repent. Ask them if they want to accept Christ. And then conversion is God's work. You do the proclamation. Here's an acronym I shared with you before. I'll share it again. BLAST, B-L-A-S-T, a way to remember how to share your faith. B, build a bridge. Start your conversation by building a bridge to your listener. You don't have to necessarily start by preaching at them. Build the bridge. L, listen. Get to know them. Take an interest in them. Again, people don't care how much you know until they know how much you care. A, ask questions. I'm wanting to know more about you. What you think about this? What you think about that? S, share your testimony. That's your bridge. One of the most effective bridges to start the conversation. You walk over it, telling them what Christ has done for you. And then finally, T, tell them about Jesus. We put these principles in practice. We'll see people come to Christ. Maybe there's somebody here that has joined us and you don't have Christ living in your life. You don't know if your sin is forgiven. So, as I said to that guy yesterday, do you want your sin forgiven? Do you want to know that when you die, you will go to heaven? Do you want to fill that hole in your heart? Do you want your sin forgiven and your guilt removed? Let's all bow our heads. Father, thank you for your word to us. Thank you for the truth of it. And I pray for any that have joined us, wherever they are. If they don't know you yet, if Jesus Christ is not living in their heart, our prayer is that your Holy Spirit will work on them now. Show them their need for you and draw them to yourself, we pray. Amen.

0: Pastor Greg Laurie with an important prayer. And if you'd like to make a change in your relationship with the Lord, if you'd like to accept God's offer of eternal life, Pastor Greg would love to help you with that right now.
1: Yes, I'd be delighted to. This can be the moment where you change your eternal address, literally from hell to heaven. I'll pray a simple prayer, and I would just ask you to pray this prayer out loud if you like. After me, just pray these words, Lord Jesus, I know that I'm a sinner, but I know that you're the Savior who died on the cross for me and rose again from the dead. Jesus, I choose to follow you from this moment forward. In your name I pray, amen. I know, it's such a simple, short prayer. But you just called on the name of the Lord. And you know what? He heard that prayer. And if you meant that prayer in your heart, he answered that prayer. Now let me help you to get started on the right foot in your new life in Jesus Christ. The greatest adventure awaits you, the life of walking with God. I want to send you what we call a New Believers Pack that includes the New Believers Bible and a whole lot more. And let me be the first to say to you, congratulations. And welcome to the family of God.
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4: Even when we are in the midst of a hostile environment, the Lord calls us to come to his banqueting table. This is a place to replenish strength and hope. It is where his banner, canopy or huppah over us is love. Psalm 23 verse 5 says, "You prepare a table before me in the presence of my enemies. You anoint my head with oil. My cup runs over." If you feel your environment is adverse, filled with conflict and distress, it is the perfect time to approach the table of the Lord. He invites you to feast with him. He invites you to taste and see. He is good. Feast on the fruits of the Spirit. The communion table is a perfect example where we can feast on him, be refreshed, and receive new life. As we draw near to him, he anoints us with the fragrance of Holy Spirit and gives us all we can drink until our cup overflows.
3: Wisdom with Ruth Webb, pastor of the Tabernacle of David.
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6: Welcome to 6640, the ministry outreach of Koinonia House and Koinonia Institute. Today's Bible teacher is Chuck Missler, connecting the Bible to your life and the world around you. In today's study, Chuck completes his teaching on the book of Zechariah, chapter 4.
7: The oil was apparently transported in the vision by gravity, apparent gravity, from the bowl through seven channels or conduits to each of the seven branches. Well, you read that superficially. Most people, I've even seen diagrams in books in which they assume a bowl with seven pipes going to the seven branches. No, that's not what it says, by the way. It turns out that it's a Hebraism, Shabia, seven of sevens. And it's a Hebrew way of saying that there were seven connected to each of the seven pipes. You got 49 tubes going through here. Now, Ben, this is just a vision. It's idiomatic. Seven times seven, if you will. 49, in other words, total. And this is the same kind of Hebrew construction is used in 2 Samuel 21 and 1 Chronicles 20, where it deals with the six fingers of the giants and stuff. Six on each hand to make 24. But the same kind of strange Hebrew structure is used there, to give you an idea. Now, in addition to the fact that there's this big bowl with these 49 tubes going to the seven branches, the whole thing is flanked by two olive trees. Where did the oil come from? From olives, from olive trees. So the olive trees portray here a source through which gold and all, the gold was the color of the oil, flowed constantly in the bowls, and one on the right and one on the left. Now, oil should not give us a problem because oil is clearly the most defined symbol in the Bible. That should not be a problem at all. It's speaking, of course, of what? What does oil in the Scripture speak of? The Holy Spirit, you betcha. And there is a principle, by the way, we should keep in mind. We notice in the New Testament. To him who has, more shall be given. To him who has not, that which he has will be taken away. Kind of strange grammar. How does God deal with truth? He will give you some and see what you do with it. If you disparage it, then it's over. Maybe. But if you take it and appropriate it, he gives you some more. So the one that has, more will be given. And we see that exemplified in Matthew 13 and other parables and so forth. Okay, let's move on. This idea of oil, of course, though, is mentioned in Acts 2. Remember, Peter even quotes from Joel 2 on the day of Pentecost, speaking of the Holy Spirit being poured out like oil and so on. Now, why oil? I'm always fascinated how the Lord picks examples. Oil is what? A source of light. It illuminates. Oil soothes and heals. Oil lubricates, abolishes friction. Oil warms. Oil invigorates. Oil adorns. It's an emblem of adornment, especially in sorrow or grief. And also, oil polishes. He's not through with any of us yet. Praise God. So there are seven examples. There's probably others. Well, Zechariah goes on, so I answered and spake to the angel that talked with me, saying, what are these, my Lord? He says, see, the seven branches he was familiar with as a priest, but the other features of this thing are rather unusual. And the angel that talked with me answered and said to me, knowest thou not what these things be? And I said, no, my Lord. He flunked his exam. He didn't understand. Then he answered and spake unto me, saying, this is the word of the Lord unto Zerubbabel, saying, not by might, not by power, but by my spirit, saith the Lord of hosts. This is the word of the Lord unto Zerubbabel, but from Romans 15:4 and other places, the word is to not just to Zerubbabel, but to all of us. And here we have probably the most quoted verse out of the book of Zechariah. How many have heard this before? Not by might, not by power, but by my spirit, saith the Lord of hosts. Now, whenever you quote that, I want to warn you, you'll have some carping critics there. They'll point out that that's not a complete sentence. It has no subject and it has no predicate. So your English teachers will have ulcers if you say that. But say it anyway. Not by might nor by power, but by my spirit, saith the Lord of hosts. It's very unusual syntax. There is no subject, there's no predicate. There's only an adverbial modifier of an implied predicate. But in any case, not by power nor by might, not by brain or brawn, in effect. Only by what? By the Holy Spirit. And that applies to any of our endeavors. We could spend all evening talking about examples there, but I'll spare you that. The clock has done you a great service, because we got to keep moving. Saith the Lord of the armies. You come across this Lord of hosts all through the scriptures. That's sort of abstract to us. What does it say? The Lord of the armies. Ooh. What kind of armies? Well, fill in the blanks. There's all kinds. Verse 7. Who art thou, O great mountain? Before Zerubbabel thou shalt become a plain, and he shall bring forth the headstone thereof with shoutings, saying, grace, grace unto it. You're going to discover the king lays the foundation, but he starts and he also finishes it. What God starts, he finishes it. And Zerubbabel here is a type or a model. Yes, locally, he started the temple, and the temple will be finished under his leadership. But this vision is really dealing with something else. It's dealing with the big one, forthcoming, where the king is going not only start it, but finish it. I love this grace, grace. Always times for, twice for emphasis. I think I've told you, girls, you always have to tell men twice. That's scriptural. That's scriptural. Eli, Eli, Abraham, Abram. The scripture, men always have to be told twice. Well, he's a man, so he says it twice. Grace, grace. Twice for emphasis. Verse 8. Moreover, the word of the Lord said unto me, saying, the hands of Zerubbabel, verse 9, have laid the foundation of this house. His hands shall also finish it, and thou shalt know that the Lord of hosts hath sent me unto you. Now, the actual Hebrew is a little more complicated. He says, the Lord, Zerubbabel have laid the foundation of the house, and the foundation will finish it. It's sort of what it implies. And of course, it's really speaking, this is literally true in the local sense, but it's also going to be far more profoundly true in a broader sense. Because he's a type, if you will, of the ultimate builder, the Messiah, who will build the final millennial temple. Well, notice Joshua is not mentioned here. We've had Joshua and Zerubbabel. Joshua's last time, Zerubbabel's in this one. Verse 10, for who hath despised the day of small things? For they shall rejoice and shall see the plummet in the hand of Zerubbabel with those seven. For they are the eyes of the Lord which run to and fro through all the earth. The word plummet, by the way, can mean plumb line or whatever. It actually means stone of tin in the Hebrew, or chosen stone. Some scholars believe this really refers to a stone of separation or a capstone. And it makes a little more sense in that sense. But in any case, and it says, who hath despised the day of small things? This seems to be an accommodation to the critics. The old-timers that remembered Solomon's temple were wept with the temple they're building because it's so modest compared to the grandeur of Solomon. So don't despise the day of small things. This temple, of course, will later be expanded by Herod and becomes the temple that Lord himself visits in his ministry, of course. The seven eyes we talked about in chapter 3, verse 9. We'll keep moving. Verse 11. Then answered I and said unto him, what are these two olive trees upon the right side of the lampstand and upon the left side thereof? And commentators have filled libraries trying to answer that question, but we'll go on. Verse 12. And I answered and said unto him, what be these two olive branches? Oh, one other small point I want to make. It's kind of important back here. Back here in verse 9, 7 through 9, so forth. Zerubbabel is going to start the place, and Zerubbabel is going to finish it. One of the implications of that prophecy in Zechariah is that it was true. Zerubbabel did finish the temple. He wasn't killed, someone else took over. He finished it. Now, why is that important? Because that would authenticate the book to his audience. It's Deuteronomy 18. Moses laid that principle. If a prophet says something, it comes to pass, you know it's of the Lord. It doesn't come to pass, you know, it's not of the Lord. In the old days, if you were a prophet, and you uttered a false prophecy, it didn't come true, they stoned you. They don't do that today. Today they just send more money to his radio ministry. I'm sorry. Every now and then I have to be guilty of what I'm accused of. So that's what I'm... Okay. Verse 12, and I answered one again and said to them, what are these two olive branches which through the two golden pipes empty the golden oil out of themselves? By the way, the word branch here is the word shibboleth, which really means ear of grain. But this is an interesting term. If you recall in Judges and Gideon, they wanted to know who was faithful and they had him pronounce the word shibboleth. And if they were from the other side, they couldn't pronounce it, shibboleth. And that was a password. That's how they could tell if it was authentic or not. The word shibboleth. You all read that in Judges? You remember the story? Okay. What most people don't read is, what is the code word they're using? The word for branch. Who's the branch? Yeshua. Kind of interesting. And anyway, so for what it's worth, that's in Judges 12, for those of you who want to track that down if it's not familiar to you. Verse 13, he answered me and said, knowest thou not what these things be? And again he said, no, my Lord. Zechariah is flunking a lot of the pop quizzes here, I think. And then said he, these are the two anointed ones that stand by the Lord of the whole earth. Anointed ones. It actually says sons of oil. And notice this, it's the Lord of what? The Lord of Israel? The God of Abraham, Isaac, and Jacob? No, it says the Lord of what? The whole earth. That's a clue. Very key clue. This vision does impact their local scene, but that's almost a footnote. The real vision has to do with what's coming. Millennial. Now, some do try to link from this chapter, Joshua and Zerubbabel, to be the two witnesses in Revelation 11. I'll come back to that in a minute, because that's the final wrap-up. But there's some problems with that for a number of things, a number of reasons, in my view at least. But let me just mention that it always says, you see, in Revelation chapter 11, verses 3 through 12, we encounter these strange two witnesses. And the scripture says by two witnesses is a thing established. In Deuteronomy 17, 19, Matthew 18, 26, 2 Corinthians 13, 1, 1 Timothy 5, 19. Anyway, that's well established, I think. God never leaves himself without a witness. And the problem, of course, in that area is we have on the one hand the church is gone. It's the 70th week of Daniel. And Israel isn't ready yet. So he got two witnesses, 144,000, to be his only witness during that period of time. But verse 3, and we're just to give you a quick summary of Revelation 11, because it impacts us here, I think. It says, I will give power to my two witnesses that they shall prophesy 1,260 days clothed in sackcloth. That's one of those measures of a half week. We have 7 years divided in two parts, 42 months, 1,260 days, whatever. And I believe this occurs in the first half, but some scholars have a different view. They're wearing sackcloth, which means it's speaking of law, not grace. That also tells you it's post-church, by the way. And everything here, in fact, speaks of the Old Testament in Revelation 6 through 19. But this is verse 11. These are the two olive trees. Verse 4 of chapter 11, Revelation. These are the two olive trees and the two lampstands standing before the God of the earth. Do you see the connection with Zechariah 4? Okay. And that's why some people say, gee, these two witnesses must be Joshua and Zerubbabel. That's their view. And I respect that, but I don't happen to think so. First of all, Joshua's not mentioned in Zechariah 4. But more to the point, there's some other things that is mentioned, about these two guys. Now, oh, by the way, it is important that both have this in common. There's continuous filling by the Holy Spirit implied here. And verse 5 in Revelation 11 says, if any man will hurt them, these two guys, they're the real guys. These aren't thoughts or movements or symbols. They're two guys. And if any man will hurt them, fire proceedeth out of their mouth and devoureth their enemies. And if any man will hurt them, he must in this manner be killed. You don't mess around with these guys. Interesting. I want to contrast that with James and John, who in Luke 9, verse 54 through 56, wanted to duplicate Elijah's acts, and the Lord rebuked them for it. Remember? Elijah pulled these kinds of stunts back in the Old Testament. And apparently these two guys in the future will do this. The disciples wanted to, James and John, there was a situation where they wanted to do it, and Jesus said, no way, No, that's not our calling. Verse 6, these shall have the power, notice the powers they have. They have four powers. They have the power to shut heaven, that it rain not in the days of the prophecy. They have power over the waters to turn them into blood, and to smite the earth with all plagues as often as they will. Now, God has confidence in them. He lets them pull these stunts off. Now, talking about their identities now, that's the big mystery everybody wrestles with. Who are they? We know from John chapter 1 there were three different guys expected by the Jews in that day. Remember in John 1, the temple sent out a detail to investigate the popularity of John the Baptist and so forth. And they said, are you the Messiah? And when they're referring to Malachi 3, a prophecy out of Malachi 3. And he said, no, I'm not. Are you Elijah? From Malachi chapter 4. No, I'm not. He said he wasn't. And are you the prophet of Moses? Be referring to Deuteronomy 18. And he denied that he's any one of those three. Rather, he's the forerunner, and you know the story. There's also, if you study the Old Testament, the two ministries that are unfinished. Moses, in Numbers 20 and Deuteronomy 3, gets put in the penalty box. He didn't do what God told him. He says, you're out of the game. You're not going to enter the promised land. You'll see it from a hilltop, but it's over, guy. Joshua will take over. And you can study that if you like. Also, Elijah didn't finish his ministry. He had an interrupted ministry, which I think is interesting. Now, more to the point, what two guys had these four powers? Now, these unique powers are pretty straightforward. Who had the power to shut heaven for 3.5 years? You won't find that in the Old Testament. You have Elijah ending the 3.5 years, ending the drought. But Jesus and James mentioned in the New Testament, it was Elijah that shut it out in the first place. How long do they have the drought? 3.5 years. I think that's significant, because that's exactly the period of time these guys minister here. Who has the power to call down fire from heaven? Who did that in the Old Testament? Just one guy, Elijah. Again, Elijah, two of these four powers, two are Elijah's. Now, the other thing, who turned water into blood? Moses. Who called down all kinds of plagues? Who is the expert on plagues in the Old Testament? Don't believe me, ask Pharaoh. He'll explain to you. Okay. Now, the ministers of the church are to be harmless. Philippians 2:15, Romans 16:19. And I mentioned the thing with James and John. But these guys that are coming are going to pull these stunts. I shouldn't call them stunts. They're pretty catastrophic events. But don't be impressed with them, because the Antichrist will do the same thing. People who are looking for signs and wonders as proof of God's authority are making a gigantic mistake for lots of reasons. The minute you start looking for experience, you're in big trouble, because you'll always look for more experiences. You won't be in the Word of God. And if you want authentication that Jesus Christ is the Son of God, you look to prophecy, because that cannot be counterfeited. And when you get to the end, you'll discover all through the warnings of Christ, beware that no one deceive you. What's the proof of who's who? Prophecy. So you want to do your homework. Now, some people think that these two witnesses are Elijah, and most people agree on that one. Some people like to say, well, it's probably Enoch, because Enoch also didn't die. Except Enoch wasn't Jewish, is one small problem. But anyway, they hang their case on Hebrews 9:27, which says, it is appointed a man once to die, and after this, the judgment. But that verse is a general rule designed to rebut reincarnation. That's what it's all about, if you read the passage. Is it true that everyone dies only once? No. How many times did Lazarus die? Twice. Raised once, and then he died, because they killed him. They couldn't have him wandering around, if you read the text carefully. What about Jairus' daughter? The widow of Nain's son. You can go through a whole list of people that were raised from the dead. Not resurrection bodies, raised from the dead back into mortal bodies. They eventually die, of course. So the fact that it is appointed unto man once to die is the general rule.

There are alternatives. Some people think it could be John the Baptist. I don't happen to agree with that. Some people think it might be John the Apostle because it says thou shalt prophesy again in the book of Revelation, but I think that's misunderstood and some other reasons. But if you count John, you're counting the church and you're mixing metaphors. And John expressly was rebuked from doing Elijah's act. So I don't really buy those things. I happen to think, that doesn't mean I'm right. I'm just sharing with you in terms of what my prejudices are. You do your own homework and come to your own conclusions. But anyway, when they shall finish their testimony, verse 7 of Revelation 11, the beast that ascendeth out of the bottomless pit shall make war against them and shall overcome them and kill them. A couple problems. First of all, notice where the beast comes from. This is where he's first mentioned. Comes out of what? The Abuso. He shows up a couple chapters later in detail, but this is where he's first mentioned. He makes war against these two witnesses and he kills them. Now, wait a minute. I thought Jesus said the gates of hell would not prevail and so forth. No, no. These guys, he overcomes them. Nikeo, the same word, and so on. They will be invulnerable until their testimony is completed. And I think Moses and Elijah will have their chance to finish up here. Now, by the way, the Antichrist is in power when this all happens, which means I think it's the middle of that 70th week. Verse 8, their dead bodies shall lie in the street of this great city, which spiritually is called Sodom and Egypt, where also our Lord is crucified. Now, the bodies there are carcasses, incidentally, is the word. Jerusalem is called, is related to both Sodom and Egypt. In Isaiah, a number of places, Jeremiah and Deuteronomy. Also, it's alluded to as Egypt in Ezekiel 23 in a spiritual sense. It's Sodom in the moral sense and Egypt in the worldly sense is what's saying. But so that we don't misunderstand the idiom for the reality, it says where our Lord was crucified. The Lord was not crucified in Sodom or Egypt, crucified where? In Jerusalem. Those are idiomatic terms to color the passage. Verse 9, and they of the people and kindreds and tongues and nations shall see their dead bodies 3 days and a half. And shall not suffer their dead bodies to put into graves. And that was predicted, by the way, in Psalm 79, for those that might want to dig into that. Verse 10, they that dwell upon the earth, understand the main group of people in Revelation are the earth dwellers, the believers, and those that dwell upon the earth. That's not just a geographic designator, it's a moral designator. Shall rejoice over them and make merry and shall send gifts to one another because these two prophets tormented them that dwell on the earth. It's the only celebration on the earth in the book of Revelation. The only celebration on the earth during Revelation is the world celebrating that these two guys, these pain and the whatevers, are out of business. A satanic Christmas, if you will. But then, in verse 11, CNN gets its exclusive. After 3 days and a half, the Spirit of God entered into them, and they stood upon their feet in great fear, I can imagine. Great fear fell upon which saw them. And I suspect this is the same coverage in Matthew 24:15, when it says, ye that be in Judea, when you see the abomination of desolation, which happens in the Holy of Holies, how can you see, if you're in the hills of Judea, how can you see what's going on in the Holy of Holies? On CNN, of course. Same kind of an idea. Verse 12, and they heard a great voice from heaven saying unto them, come up hither. And they ascended up to heaven in a cloud, and their enemies beheld them. And I imagine they got their attention, right? Film at 11, right? Interesting chapter. It's locally relevant, and at the same time, primary focus is on the end times when the Messiah will indeed build his millennial temple, and it has interesting links to Revelation chapter 11 and elsewhere. Now, next time we get together, we're in chapter 5, and chapter 5 has two things in it, the flying scroll and this strange thing with the woman in the ephod. And let me tell you, it's my opinion that the chapter 5 holds the key to unraveling what is one of the biggest biblical controversies today among Bible scholars. And for your preparation, for those of you that want to get into this before next week, as background, when you read Revelation 17 and 18, it speaks of Mystery Babylon. And there's no work that's finer, in my opinion, or more competent in this area than Dave Hunt's A Woman Rides the Beast, where he clearly, I believe, ties those passages to the Vatican and its history. And this is not a new idea. It's an ancient idea from the first century on. It's classic work in this historically is Alexander Hislop's The Two Babylons, where it contrasts the historical Babylon with the Babylon that presently resides in Rome, as he would see it. So there's tremendous support for that view on the one hand. On the other hand, if you read Isaiah 13 and 14 and Jeremiah 50 and 51, you encounter a problem. And you might want to take those six chapters down, read them in one sitting between now and next Tuesday. Revelation 17 and 18, do those last probably. Just start with Isaiah 13 and 14.

0: Jeremiah 15:51, and then Revelation 17:18. Try to read those six chapters, each in pairs. Isaiah 13:14, Jeremiah 15:51, and Revelation 17:18. Try to read them at one sitting for this reason. Take you less than an hour. Read them, and you'll be conscious of the cross-connection of the idioms, how they all speak of a woman with a golden cup. And you'll find all kinds of details that will tie them together for you on the one hand, except it'll leave you with a problem. Because Isaiah and Jeremiah speak of a literal Babylon on the banks of the Euphrates that will be destroyed in cataclysmic terms at the end of time. That has not happened yet. We'll go through that next time. But you'll discover, if you look carefully at Isaiah 13, 14, and Jeremiah 15, 51, what it describes has yet to happen. It's never happened. Some people say it happened when Babylon was conquered by the Persians. Not true. We'll go through that and explain it to you. And yet, Revelation speaks of Mystery Babylon, which clearly has its roots in the organized church of medieval history. So how do you reconcile these two? And this problem, you'll find two camps discuss this. Both camps come together and can be understood, I believe, through Zechariah 5. So it's going to be an important time next time. It'll be rich material. We'll have something to offend everyone. We won't play favorites. So I encourage you to be with us as we continue. You know, what, can we zap them through Zechariah or something? Okay. Let's bow our hearts. Father, we come before your throne with thanksgiving tonight for the preciousness of your word. We thank you, Father, that you have committed yourself not to do anything but that which was revealed to the prophets, your servant the prophets. Father, we thank you for these visions and the book. We thank you for the opportunity to gather together to behold your handiwork. We pray, Father, that through your Holy Spirit, you would draw us into your word, that you would illuminate these things for our understanding, that we might draw those lessons from these words that you would have us draw, that we might better understand your glory, that we might better understand the extremes that you have gone to provide for our redemption. We thank you, Father, that you have indeed gone to such lengths that we might abide with you throughout eternity through the shed blood of Yeshua, our Lord and Savior, Jesus Christ. Father, we thank you for this time. We thank you, Father, for your word. And we just commit ourselves afresh into your hands. Indeed, in the name of Yeshua, our Mashiach, our Lord and Savior, Jesus Christ. Amen.
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2: A marriage relationship is one of those most beautiful and yet mystifying concepts that God has instated right at the beginning of humankind. And it's astounding how many couples are questioning their marriage relationships. We hear from countless couples who are worried about the state of their marriages and are looking for guidance for the way forward. We're going to look at one such marriage and offer advice on the next 4-Minute Focus, so stay with us. Hi, I'm Brett Ryan for a 4-Minute Focus, where we offer practical advice from Focus on the Family Australia. We had a great question from a concerned wife who asked, "How can my husband and I rekindle the romantic flame that brought us together in the first place? We're stuck in a rut. The spark has gone out of our relationship. We don't even seem to have much fun together anymore. How do I raise this subject without seeming to nag?" Well, why not begin by asking your husband some questions? Don't overwhelm him by proposing a sit-down, face-to-face, let's-talk-about-our-issues type of discussion. Some men find this intimidating. If your husband is like that, you might suggest that the two of you spend a day doing something together that he enjoys, like fishing or hiking. Then when you're both relaxed and having a good time, tell him you've got something on your mind. Ask him if he wouldn't mind talking about it. You'll want to do this in a caring, non-threatening way, of course. Resist the temptation to tell him what you think is wrong with a relationship. Without lecturing or interrogating, show him that you'd really like to know how he's been feeling about life lately. Make an effort to discover how he views your marriage. If you handle it right, chances are that you'll learn one of three things. First, he may reveal that he's been preoccupied with something that has nothing to do with your marriage. Perhaps he's stressed out about work, worried about his health, or struggling with depression. In other words, his unromantic behavior may have little or nothing to do with you. The second option is that he's feeling fine and thinks your marriage is going great. To put it another way, he's pretty clueless, at least from your perspective. He hasn't noticed that there's anything wrong with the relationship. As a silver lining, you may discover that he loves you deeply and has warm feelings towards you, but simply doesn't express them. The third possibility is that he is in fact unhappy with your marriage. If that's the case, he may open up with a whole laundry list of things that have been bothering him. Be prepared because the list may include some things about you. If this happens, do your best not to become defensive. Difficult as it may be, keep quiet and let him vent. Once you get him talking, you're more than halfway there. As he opens up, you'll be able to get a much better idea of exactly what's been going on between you. At that point, it's critical to let him know that you want to work together to get things back on track. Make it clear that from your point of view, the process of healing and improving your marriage has to be a team effort. Above all, he should not go away from this conversation feeling as if you've been telling him what he needs to do to fix things. May we also encourage you to take our free marriage assessment tool, which you'll find online at families.org.au. It takes approximately 10 minutes and each person completes their own questionnaire before the results are returned and you can look over them together as a couple, areas that are doing well and areas that you can work on. We are currently holding our Real Life, Real Love marriage seminars, conferences and retreats around Australia, with details also available on our website. Healthy marriages are a precious commodity these days, and we want to hear that with some extra effort and intentionality, your marriage is thriving. This program was made possible by the generosity of people like you. It was produced by Focus on the Family Australia. I'm Brett Ryan, inviting you to join us again for the next edition of A 4-Minute Focus.
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0: Recently, I had a conversation with my AI bot. I asked it to summarize the key teachings of the God Conversations ministry. Hi, I'm Tanya Harris of God Conversations. When the answer came back, I realized my AI bot had gone rogue. It had gone beyond the parameters I'd set it and filled in the blanks from places I told it not to. As a result, its answers were way off. With all its wonderful uses, technology has its limitations. Using it calls for careful discernment. 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In a time where technology offers tremendous potential, we still must learn to think critically and carefully, to take our role as image bearers of God seriously and continue to steward our lives in a way that reflects the heart of God. 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
3: 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It's very, yeah, very contemporary and easy to listen to. I enjoyed the parenting spot, I think it's called, or something like that. That was really interesting because to get a Christian perspective on raising kids is, you know, a great thing too, which you can't find anywhere.
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0: In a world where social media accounts are as common as bank accounts, perhaps more common, it's wise to discuss the impact that the activity on those accounts can have on a marriage relationship. Our advice would be to take extra precautions as well as being completely transparent in order to avoid any temptations that may arise. We'd like to talk more about this on the next 4-Minute Focus, so please stay tuned. Hi, I'm Kate Ryan for 4-Minute Focus, where we offer practical advice from Focus on the Family Australia. We received a question from a concerned wife who asked, "Do you think it's okay for spouses to have separate social media accounts and separate passwords?" My husband does. He thinks it's important for couples to trust one another and respect each other's privacy. I, on the other hand, see some potential pitfalls here. I believe the health of any marriage depends upon openness, honesty, and accountability. What would you suggest? Although it's common practice for couples to maintain separate social media accounts, well, that's how Facebook is set up to work, we strongly recommend that they share their passwords with one another, both as a gesture of mutual respect and as a way of ensuring accountability. The respective Facebook profiles should make it clear that they are married to one another. Icons, photos, and other visual images should be designed to remind visitors that they are married. As far as possible, posted pictures should frequently show husband and wife together. Everything should be expressed to reflect the couple's identity as a unit. If desired, couples can prevent unwanted searches by making full use of their privacy settings. They can also set up the same access groups on both pages, ensuring that each spouse is sharing only with the same group of people. In cases where a greater degree of accountability is required or recommended, spouses can decide to set up a new shared family account instead. This type of joint account does have its limitations for the practical use of social media, but in situations where it is necessary to preserve the integrity of the marriage relationship, we would not advise against these safeguards. It's important to explain that this isn't about the lack of trust. We aren't recommending that husbands and wives babysit each other to make sure that no one gets out of line. At the most basic level, this is simply a question of remaining above reproach. It's a way of staying accountable to one another and to the rest of the world. The Apostle Paul urges Christians to steer clear not only of evil itself, but even of the mere appearance of evil. This is something believers need to take seriously, both in their marriages and in their interactions with others. We should add that sharing passwords or, if appropriate, maintaining a shared account can also be a way of building a hedge around your marriage. It's a strategy for protecting your relationship against outside threats. A recent study of the American Academy of Matrimonial Lawyers revealed that Facebook has been a major factor in 1 out of 5 US divorces. So it's wise to take precautions. Facebook profiles and postings filled with references to the strength and health of your marriage will put old flames and potential predators on alert. They will let them know in no uncertain terms that neither of you are in the market for an extracurricular romance. This is important since even a seemingly innocent virtual affair can wreak havoc on a marriage. Focus on the Family Australia would encourage you to speak with a qualified marriage counsellor working in your area. We highly recommend the Christian Counsellors Association of Australia. The website is ccaa.net.au. Whether you've been married for 30 days or 30 years, you're never really immune to the threat of an extramarital affair. So take those important steps to protecting your marriage. For more resources on this issue and to sign up for a free e-newsletter, you can go to families.org.au. I'm Kate Ryan, inviting you to join us again for the next edition of 4-Minute Focus.
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4: 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Let's talk about paying tax. Benjamin Franklin famously asserted, "In this world nothing is certain but death and taxes." Granted, no one likes paying tax, but as Oliver Wendell Holmes declared, tax is what we must pay for a civilised society. Jesus faced the same issue when the Pharisees asked him a loaded question, "Is it right to pay tax to the Roman government?" His answer outwitted them and still applies. Render unto Caesar the things which are Caesar's. Remember, the Judeans came up against Rome, but we deal with Mystery Babylon that controls the tax system, money, banks, governments, and the marketplace. As a former tax agent, believe me, our tax system is like a dog's breakfast, but it was created by duly elected governments, and despite the waste, it helps finance us as a first world nation. My counsel for you as a business owner: understand the tax system and be prepared to pay. Take GST, for example. It's a tax on consumers, not business. You collect it on behalf of the tax office, pay it on some expenses, and remit the difference. An income tax: a sole trader earning $100,000 pays 23% in tax, whereas a husband-wife partnership would pay 13%. 9 times out of 10, it's not a tax problem you have, but a cash problem. Namely, the money is not available because it's been spent elsewhere. I draw your attention to a Herald Sun article you should read. The tax office is on the warpath for your money, available on the handbook website. 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If the Bible commands us to pay up, obey, honour and respect, then plan your cash flows wisely so you're able to pay all taxes when they become due. Thanks for listening to this handbookforbusiness.com.au podcast.
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5: 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America's Chris Tomlin. Australia's Ben Fielding.
8: Hey, what a moment. What an opportunity.
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Hi, I'm Bernie Diamond from ChristianityWorks.com. Every now and then, one of the things that I like to do to relax is to watch a favourite police drama on television. It just helps me unwind from the day. So I have this favourite one that's been running for like 13 seasons. Love the characters, love the action and the drama and watching them solve their cases. All good. But there's one thing that drives me crazy. Whenever one of them picks up a takeaway coffee cup and takes a sip, just the way they pick it up and pretend to drink, you can tell that the cup is empty. It's nuts. To tell you the truth, I meet a lot of Christians who are a lot like those coffee cups. On the outside, they look like a cup, but they're just going through the motions because on the inside, they're empty. And honestly, it just doesn't have to be that way.

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1: I just sat there in that parking lot in my car by myself, just crying out to God, like, God, I want this to be real. And he answered my prayer right there.
0: When Michael realized he wasn't able to change his life on his own, he experienced a new life in Jesus, one that Billy Graham taught about.
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0: Why are we unique? This is Ken Ham, the CEO of the ministry behind the Answers Bible Curriculum for Homeschool. All this week, we've been looking at a biblical view of technology, and technology is becoming quite amazing. Artificial intelligence is seemingly the way of the future. It can do so many things faster and better than a human. Now, does this mean humans are becoming insignificant or that we aren't unique? Not at all. You see, it's not our intellect or our problem-solving abilities that set us apart from the rest of God's creation. We've been made in the image of God. That's what gives us value. We're unique because we bear the image of the Creator. And we are of such value that God sent His Son to die for us.
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5: Hey, it's Chris here. 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

0: In society today, the occurrence of respect and manners may seem to have gone out of the window. But what if you want to teach your children to be respectful members of the community? We want to take a look at what the Bible says about respect on the next 4-Minute Focus. Hi, I'm Kate Ryan for Focus on the Family Australia. We had a listener write in with the following question regarding teaching manners to our children. How can I teach my children good manners? It seems etiquette has become a thing of the past, both for children and adults. This is something I'm determined to instill in my kids, but I can see that it won't be easy. How do I teach them to treat people respectfully when the rest of the culture seems to care less and less for the feelings, sensibilities, and rights of others? Manners and etiquette are an aspect of man-made custom and tradition. This can be a good thing or a bad thing. It all depends on the extent to which the culture in question is founded upon and consistent with biblical values and sensibilities. Modern-day Western culture is drifting away from its Christian roots at an increasingly rapid rate. This is at least part of the problem you're facing. The problem isn't new, nor is it unique to the 21st century. Genuine Christianity has always been countercultural. Real disciples of Jesus have always been out of step with the rest of society in some important ways. Christ himself frequently came into conflict with the human traditions of his day. If we sincerely want to follow him, we should expect to find ourselves swimming upstream against societal expectations and norms on a pretty regular basis. For the believer, it all comes down to the golden rule and the great commandment. Just as you want others to do to you, you also do to them likewise. You shall love your neighbour as yourself. And the Apostle Paul says it in this way, love does no harm to a neighbour. Therefore, love is the fulfillment of the law. It's love that shows us how to treat other people. This is the key to the Christian understanding of manners. Love is patient and kind. It does not behave rudely, nor is it self-seeking. Love manifests itself as respect and courtesy towards others. It's characterized by genuine affection and eagerness to give first place to the needs and concerns of one's neighbour. It looks out not only for its own interests, but also for the interests of others. It steers clear of anything that might offend or cause someone else to stumble. Practically speaking, this love and respect can find expression in an almost unlimited number of ways. Everything depends on the situation and the attitudes and expectations of the person on the receiving end. If Grandma expects Josh to keep his napkin in his lap and his elbows off the dinner table, Josh should be taught to comply. If your neighbour is in the habit of asking visitors to remove their shoes before coming inside, you and your family ought to abide by his wishes. It's all a matter of putting other people first. How do you teach your kids to implement these principles in everyday life? The answer is simple. You model this kind of behaviour yourself. Kindness, good manners, and respectful treatment of others are best instilled in young minds by means of consistent example. They are caught rather than taught. If you want your kids to be Christ-like in their interactions with the people around them, be Christ-like yourself. And remember that you can't begin too early and that the best place to start is at your home. Remember that genuine Christianity has always been countercultural and that you don't have to go along with current societal norms. This program was produced by Focus on the Family Australia. I'm Kate Ryan, inviting you to join us again for the next edition of A 4-Minute Focus.
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3: 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Let's talk about loving your neighbour. Stay with me on this because it's probably the greatest success secret ever. One that, when missing, helps explain why so many people fail in life, relationships and business. Yet, when present, it transforms destinies. I refer here to the command Jesus gave to love your neighbour. Of course, he's referring to agape love, that is, unconditional, selfless love, flowing from heaven through the cross into and out of the lives of his followers. And because most people don't follow him, they live at best with selfish or conditional love, at worst with missio love that actually hates and detests others. And hear my heart, this doesn't mean staff aren't pleasant and helpful to customers or that businesses without agape love will fail. My counsel for business owners, it's obvious the marketplace, like the world, has become cold and loveless, inhabited by too many thieves and charlatans that love money, position and power over people. Your opportunity is to ignore their business model and be the opposite. 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The master's sales plan is to love the person first, then pour value into the transaction. So why is that first step omitted? Potentially, the number one reason is captured in today's theme. Too many, it seems, are running with conditional love. That's not good enough, and it's not what the master requires of us. Imagine your business displaying neighbourly love as a kind of refuge in an otherwise loveless world. It would surely become a magnet for prospects and customers. The Bible, our handbook counsel for today, Matthew 22:39, the second greatest commandment of Jesus, you shall love your neighbour as yourself. 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
5: I'm Eric Nieder. Thanks for listening to my song, Faithful. Psalm 139 asks, where can I go from your spirit? Where can I hide from your face? Truth is, there is nowhere I can outrun the presence, the spirit, the mercy, the love, and the grace of my Savior. Nowhere. 2 Timothy 2:13 says, even when I am faithless, he remains faithful because he cannot deny himself. He cannot deny the finished work of the cross. And just as the prodigal son came to his senses in Luke 15, the moment I repent and I turn to God, I am no further from home than I have ever been. And better yet, he is chasing after me to find me, to meet me right where I am. He doesn't need a better, more cleaned up version of me or you to love. He loves us right where we are because he is faithful.

Living in faith with Pastor Con. In verse 14 of John chapter 1, we read, "The Word became flesh and made his dwelling amongst us. We have seen his glory, the glory of the one and only Son who came from the Father, full of grace and truth." The Word became flesh. The Word lived amongst us. We saw his glory. He's the Son. And he's full of grace and truth. If you follow the ministry of the Lord Jesus, he displays grace and truth in all he does.

all he says. Where else in the Word of God do we have an explanation, an illustration, an understanding of the Lord Jesus? Hebrews chapter 1. In the past, God spoke to our ancestors through the prophets at many times in various ways, but in these last days he spoke to us by his Son, whom he appointed heir of all things, and through whom also he made the universe. The Son is the radiance of God's glory and the exact representation of his being, sustaining all things by his powerful word. This is Con Dispenedict.

0: Phil Tuttle is the CEO of Walk Through the Bible, a global ministry which makes the Bible more accessible to new Christians. 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
0: There's a reason why spending time reading the Bible brings these results. 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
2: 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You will find it all there in the Bible.
0: 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Just as Billy Graham said, the answers are found in the Bible, and we can help you get started in the Bible. Visit our website, findpeacewithgod.net. We're the Billy Graham Evangelistic Association.
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0: A medical discovery that will make your skin crawl. It's next on today's Creation Moment. And now, here's our Creation Moments host, Ian Taylor.
1: For thousands of years, man has applied a huge variety of things to his skin to help injuries heal. By trial and error, he has come up with ointments to keep injured skin moist to assist the natural healing process. Antibiotics were eventually added to these ointments. But until recently, no one has been able to actually increase the rate at which skin naturally heals. That has now changed. Epidermal growth factor is one of the chemicals that God created to help keep the body in working order. Researchers learned how to copy the chemicals responsible, and tests have shown that application of the man-made epidermal growth factor can speed the rate at which wounds heal. Studies show that wounds on which epidermal growth factor is used heal about a day and a half faster than normal. That might not seem like much, but when burn victims need many skin grafts, epidermal growth factor could mean the difference between life and death. While all this knowledge of the chemistry of biology, one would naturally assume that man should be able to develop better healing agents than mindless evolutionary processes. But of course, man is not emulating mindless evolutionary processes, but the work of the Creator God himself. The creator of natural epidermal growth factor had the original wisdom to design it and include it in our physiology.
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7: Welcome to Bigger Questions, recorded live in the city of Melbourne. Today's show comes from Belgrave Heights Convention. Today's bigger question, is prayer effective? And we're asking this question today to David Robertson. David works with Third Space, an initiative of City Bible Forum, to help Australians ask the bigger questions. He's the author of numerous books, including The Dawkins Letters, The Magnificent Obsession, and he blogs at the We Flee. He's a popular speaker and regularly debates and engages atheists around the world, and he joins me now. Please welcome David Robertson. David, welcome to Bigger Questions.
8: Thank you. It's a privilege to be back.
7: Well, welcome back, yes. Now, David, you regularly engage atheists. What is it about atheists that make you want to engage them about the big questions of life?
8: I like the fact that they consider the questions. I mean, I want to engage everybody. I think particularly atheists, though, because I once tried very hard to be an atheist and I couldn't.
7: Right. Okay. Well, thanks for sharing, David. Well, to kick off Bigger Questions, we do like to ask a couple of smaller questions. We do try to have a bit of fun on the show. Now, today we're talking with David Robertson about prayer. So in today's smaller questions, David, I thought we'd test you on how much you know about the effectiveness of prayer. Okay, there's two questions, both multiple choice. Question one. In the 2003 film Bruce Almighty, news reporter Bruce Nolan, played by Jim Carrey, was given the powers of God for a short period of time in the city of Buffalo in the United States. Now, when he had these godlike powers, he hears millions of prayers in the people of Buffalo and decides on a shortcut to save time and just answers yes to all of the 3 million prayer requests. So what happens next? Was it A, nothing? Prayer doesn't change anything and the world moves on, showing that prayer really isn't effective. B, everyone was happy, as he predicted. Was it C, the city falls into chaos? Or D, God himself appears again to Bruce, wishing he'd thought of that shortcut and lets Bruce take on more God responsibilities? So what happened after Bruce said yes to all those prayers?
8: C.
7: C. And the answer is C, the city falls into chaos. Yeah, why not? Yeah.
8: And I haven't even seen the film either. So.
7: Yeah. Unfortunately, chaos does descend because everybody who was praying to win the lottery wins all at once. So there's some 1,100 lottery winners in the Buffalo area and each winner only got $17 and hence chaos ensued. And Bruce's self-centered, incompetent attempts at playing God begin to wreak havoc all over the globe. So do you think that praying for the lottery is an appropriate thing to pray for?
8: No. not even remotely. I don't even pray for my team to win.
7: Oh, right. Is that why they lose all the time?
8: No. I think I once did pray about a sports result for one particular reason, but no, I don't think God is, how shall I put it, I don't think God's a lottery machine.
7: Right, okay. Well, you're doing well so far in the quiz. Question two. There have been a number of academic studies done on prayer, and one of the most famous was the 2006 Harvard study dubbed the Great Prayer Experiment, testing the effect of prayer on patients receiving coronary artery bypass surgery. Now, what were the results of the experiment? Was it A, prayer worked all the time and all the people prayed for recovered quicker than expected and faster than those not prayed for? Was it B, prayer worked some of the time and there was a modest but noticeable improvement for the group who were prayed for? Was it C, there was no difference in any group who were prayed for or not? Or D, prayer itself had no effect on complication-free recovery, but those who knew they were being prayed for were in fact worse off. So what were the results of the experiment?
8: I'd take a guess at B.
7: B, prayer work some of the time?
8: Yeah.
7: Well, it's not actually. The answer was actually D.
8: Yeah.
7: Prayer itself had no effect on complication-free recovery, but those who knew they were being prayed for actually were worse off.
8: Yeah.
7: That's an intriguing development, David, but we'll talk about that just in a second. But your prayers have been answered, but you got one of our two smaller questions right. You passed. Big round of applause. So did the results of that Harvard prayer experiment, did they surprise you at all, that those who knew they were being prayed for were actually worse off than those who weren't prayed for at all?
8: No, what surprises me is that intelligent people thought that they could conduct a prayer experiment. By definition, you can't do that.
7: So you don't think prayer can be measured?
8: No.
7: But why not?
8: Because prayer is not a mechanical thing. It's not subject to scientific measurement. But for example, if prayer is prayer to an almighty God, and you don't believe there is such an almighty God, how are you going to measure that? Mm. So no, of course you can't measure it. It's a ludicrous experiment that makes a mockery of prayer.
7: Right, okay. So, but if you did have the powers of God, though, perhaps like Bruce Almighty, how do you think you'd make the experiment work out?
8: I wouldn't. I would regard it as an offensive and blasphemous thing to do.
7: Right.
8: This idea that we can measure God and that we can... I mean, there's stuff in life that's relational that you can't... I mean, how much does your wife love you? Well, what's the quantity? And does she love you more this week than she did last week? And how are you going to measure that? And who's going to determine it? And are you prepared to go into a lab to have your neurons checked?
7: But do you think this means that prayer isn't effective, though?
8: No, it just means I don't think that... There are some things that are not measurable by science. So John Lennox, for example, has this wonderful illustration that says that science can tell you why the water in the kettle boils and electricity and everything else. What it cannot tell you is why you put the kettle on in the first place. Mm. You wanted to make a cup of tea for your granny because you love her or whatever. So there are questions that science answers that the empirical method is very good for answering, and there are questions that to try and make science answer is to make a mockery of science as well.
7: Mm. Now, American comedian and actor W.C. Fields once said, "Prayers never bring anything. They may bring solace to the sap, the bigot, the ignorant, and the lazy, but to the enlightened, it is the same as asking Santa Claus to bring you something for Christmas." So what do you make of his assessment?
8: I think that there's a blind man claiming that he can see. He's claiming to be enlightened. He's claiming to be one of the people who sees, and he's walking around in darkness. I mean, there are Christians and there are religious people who treat prayer as a mechanical thing. If you just say enough prayers, you know, I mean, I don't know if you've ever heard someone say, "Well, if only I prayed for 24 hours, then I'll get what I want." No, that's not how it works.
7: That's not how prayer works.
8: That's not how prayer works.
7: Yeah.
8: I think what he's saying is a statement of complete sense in his world, but his worldview is so tiny that it just doesn't work.
7: Yeah. So is that your experience of prayer, though, that it doesn't actually bring anything?
8: My experience of prayer is that I try not to think of it as a way to get things. But I do pray, and I have seen answers to prayer that are remarkable. They're very few.
7: Mm-hmm.
8: They are very few. I will mention two, and both of these are honest, and one you may probably want to look at in more detail. When I first became a minister, I went to the small highland village in Scotland of Brora. And I wanted to be able to take a bunch of kids on a trip. So I said to the parents, "We're going to do it." Now, the church had no money, so we hire a bus. And the bus was going to cost £87.50, I think it was. And I said, "Well, just do it. My treasurer in the church, it doesn't matter. We'll do it because the money will come in." I was young, I was naive, I was full of enthusiasm. And I said to my wife, "Come on, we'll pray." We went, we got on the bus, no money had arrived. The bus driver said, "How are you paying for this?" I said, "I'll pay a check." It's funny, some of my atheist friends, when I told this story, got really mad at me and said, "You wrote a check that would bounce." So I wrote this check for £87.50. Some of the parents who'd come with their kids, they gave me a little bit of money. And that added up to, in total, £37.50. And then I just thought, well, I just hope and pray that the rest of the money turns up. £87.50. I had £37.50. And I went through my door, and there was a check for £50. I mean, how do you explain that? I told nobody. I mean, I literally told nobody. Didn't ask, didn't... It was just myself and my wife, and that £87.50 came there.
7: So you attribute the answer to that to answer to prayer?
8: Well, or an almighty coincidence. I don't care. Either way, it was wonderful. But what I would say is I did not spend the rest of my life going around saying, Lord, I need this amount of money. Can you give me this? That's the one time in my life that has happened to me. Mm. Although I do pray for my general needs. I pray for food and so on. But the other big answer to prayer from my point of view was in 2011. I was ill. I was in a coma.
7: So maybe just unpack that story a bit. So how did you get ill? Because you were doing a wedding or something and you weren't feeling particularly great. So tell us what happened.
8: Well, there's a kind of long version and a short version. And since this is not a series, I think I'll give you the short version. I woke up on a Wednesday feeling, Wednesday night, feeling quite bad and collapsed in my bathroom and thought, I'll go to the hospital tomorrow. I went and they said, might be something to do with your heart, but tell you what, we'll give you a massive dose of aspirin. So they did. Unfortunately, I had an internal bleed, and aspirin makes you bleed. So I was bleeding and bleeding and bleeding and not knowing it, and internally. And I went to a wedding, and during the wedding, I went into a real cold sweat, and I thought, oh, please don't collapse for a wedding. You know, I was just thinking about the bride and groom. It would be some dramatic wedding. So nothing happened. We went to a hospital to collect somebody to go to the reception. And I said to my wife, can we just go home? Because can you drop me at home? You go to the reception. And my son said, Dad, I've left my iPhone at the church. And I went, oh, you know. But that saved my life. Because if I'd gone home, I would have died. We stopped at the church to get the iPhone. He went in to get it. I said to my wife, I'm sorry, I need to get out of the car and get some air. I got out and I collapsed in a pool of blood. And I mean a pool of blood. It was just blood everywhere. But it was beside a surgery, which was great. Doctor came out, ambulance, headed off. I had what's called the Heliobacter virus, which gives you ulcers. Two of them had burst. That's okay. You can cope with that. And they couldn't stop the bleeding because the ulcers had burst over a main artery. And so I was gushing blood. So they gave me 24 pints of blood product. Now, you've got 8 pints in your body. So what was happening was they were pouring this blood in and it was pouring out. And eventually I drowned in my own blood. My lungs stopped working. And I got E. coli of the lung. I got numerous infections. They incubated me. What do they do when they stick a tube in your throat? I couldn't breathe. They put a fishbowl over my head to try and get me to breathe. I was in a coma, in and out of a coma for about 7 weeks. I got pneumonia. You pretty well name it. I got infection after infection after infection.
7: So how were you through this experience? Like, were you conscious of this pain, etc.?
8: When I eventually recovered and went back to the ICU, I said to one of the surgeons, I have a memory, and I don't know if it's a false memory because so much messed around with my head. I said, I remember being in incredible pain. And he said, no, David, you were in incredible pain. We couldn't regulate your pain. If you'd asked me 7 weeks later how long I'd been in hospital, I would have said 2 days. I was just in and out of stuff. So, for example, my daughter lives here in Australia. And she just got married that year and gone out with her Australian husband, obviously. And this happened within 4 months of the wedding. And she got a phone call saying, look, you better come back because your dad's dying. And this was a family in the congregation. I mean, we had no money. She had no money. But they paid for her to come back.
7: Was that serious?
8: Oh, yeah. Oh, I mean, my wife was told, I remember one, well, I don't, she told me that one weekend the doctor came in and said to her, look, he's got a 50-50 chance of surviving the weekend, but even if he survives, he probably won't make it to the end of the week or the week after that. And they said, even if he does make it, what they call your hemoglobin, it was so low. The hospital told me they'd never had anyone so low who lived. And that's what pumps oxygen to your brain. So they were saying, they said to my wife, we live in a manse, which is, a house that's owned by the church. And they actually said to her, can you believe this? They said, you need to start looking for a new house. Because even if he lives, he'll not work again.
7: He'll be a very different person.
8: Yeah, he'll not work again. Yeah, and, you know, I mean, they said my lungs probably wouldn't work. I wouldn't be able to go up and downstairs, but my brain probably wouldn't work either.
7: So you obviously mentioned your daughter has come back to Scotland. How was it for the rest of your family?
8: Well,
7: your son was pretty affected by the whole thing as well, wasn't he?
8: Yeah, my daughter, the amazing thing about my daughter, this is to tell you, because they gave me these really, because of the pain and everything else, they gave me these really strong drugs, but they messed with my head. So I kept writing things. This is actually quite funny. When I went back into the ICU unit, I couldn't remember being in it at all, and I rang the doorbell, and as soon as the bell rang, all the smells and sounds came back into my head. But this woman came to the door, and she went, "Oh, it's the vicar with the laptop." And I said, "What?" She said, "You are the only patient we've ever had who blogged out of a coma." And that is actually true. I have no idea how I did this, but I wrote a blog on my laptop, and somehow I managed to send it to somebody who sent it to the newspaper. And the newspaper published a story about me being saved by an iPhone. So anyway, I had this laptop. My wife said to them, "Please take it away from him," because I was... But they gave me a pen and paper, and I wrote loads of stuff, and I've got the bits of paper, and they are so funny, some of the bits of paper. There are things like, "I want to see Justin Bieber." You know,
7: wow. Well, you must have been really unwell.
8: I was really, I mean, I thought I was the king of Norway. There's so many things I don't, it was just bizarre.
7: But your son wrote something quite profound when you were in this situation.
8: Yeah.
7: What did he say?
8: Well, this to me, I think this is the most extraordinary statement of faith that I've ever come across. So when I got out of hospital, somebody sent me this. My son had collected my daughter from the airport. And after they came up to see me, he wrote on his Facebook page, "Just been to see my dad with my sister, probably for the last time. We're praying that he would be healed. But our prayers have already been answered because my dad's biggest problem has already been dealt with, and that's his sin." And you think, you know, if you're a non-Christian reading that, you've got to think, how weird. What is that? You know, again, what has that guy done? But then, and he said, "If my dad is healed, that's an answer to prayer. And if my dad is not healed, that's also an answer to prayer." Now, let me tell you something. When I read that, I was so deeply moved. In fact, for months, I couldn't even repeat it without crying, because it's relatively easy to write that in a theology exam. I cannot comprehend writing it after you've been at your father's deathbed. It wasn't that he wanted me to die, but he was just simply saying, "We trust God to bring good out of this, whatever." You know, and I'm not sure I've come across a faith like that in anybody.
7: Mm. So throughout this experience, and what was your experience of prayer that you encountered? Obviously, you've mentioned that your son has just said your prayers are answered. It seems like it's kind of you win either way.
8: Yeah.
7: But...
8: Well, okay. Two things. The personal experience. This was not for me a pleasant experience. This was not going to the gates of heaven, and it wasn't for me being conscious. In fact, I had dark experiences, which, even though you're a very good interviewer, Rob, I won't talk about, because... They were. If you ask me about evil, I experienced evil, and it was the darkest, darkest, darkest evil. And it was just horrendous. It was just horrible. At one point, in terms of prayer, let me give you a couple of examples. I wrote on a piece of paper to my wife, "I'm in hell." And she held my hand, and I don't remember any of this, and she stroked my hand, and she said, "David, you're not in hell. You're not in hell, and, you know, we can pray." And I wrote, "Prayer is useless. You can't pray." And she thought about it, and she went away, and she realized even what she said had seemed trite, because I was feeling that I was in hell. So what they did, my family did, they didn't know what to do. So they came, and every night before they left me, they would read one of the Psalms. I had the terrors of the night. So I was so terrified about going to sleep, because when I went to sleep, I had the most incredibly awful visions. I wouldn't even call them dreams. They were so real. And I was so scared to go to sleep. And I only went to sleep when I heard, "You shall not be afraid of the terrors of the night." And it was this Australian band from Melbourne, Sons of Korah, who would sing it. And they would play it, and my family would come in and they would read the Psalms. And I remember the nurses saying, "You know, we've never experienced anything like this. We have priests come in and, you know, perform last rites and do different things, but you guys really mean it." But the other aspect of prayer is a different one. And I'd be really interested to see how people explain this. My church, which is a very conservative Presbyterian church, doesn't do this kind of thing, right? But the clerk of the assembly sent a note out to all the churches, says, "Whatever you're doing at midnight," it was a Sunday in November, no, midday in a Sunday in November, "stop what you're doing and pray for David." And they did. I didn't get better immediately, but from that weekend, and that weekend it was the closest I came to death because I caught pneumonia, and for 18 hours they pumped water out of me, and the physiotherapist rather said she did not think I would live at all. From that day on, I began to get better. Now, you can put that down to coincidence, but here's another thing. Let me give you an example. I got a letter from Malaysian Baptists in Malaysia who told me that they were being woken up at 3 in the morning to pray for me. And I heard that testimony from lots of different people.

0: people a burden for prayer that was quite overwhelming.
1: But, I mean, so how many coincidences, therefore, do you need for it to be an answer to prayer and not just simply a string of coincidences?
0: Look, something can be coincidence. So let me explain again how this works. So I'm in hospital. Now, I argued with my surgeon a lot. My surgeon was a man called Mr. Shimmy, who was and is a Muslim, a liberal Muslim from Saudi Arabia. But anyway, I phoned him up, and his wife answered the phone, and I said, "We're having a Thanksgiving service for my life, and I would really like to ask your husband if he would like to come along to the service." And she said, "Oh, he'd be delighted." And I said, "Oh, that makes me so happy." And she said, "Why?" I said, "Your husband saved my life." And she said, no, that's not what he says." I said, "Oh, what does he say?" "He says that you're one of the two people in the whole of his career, 30 years, that he has no idea why you're alive, except," he says, "God saved your life." And I went, "Oh, dash it. My theology's been corrected by a Muslim. I'm going to lose my job, you know." "I think Mr. Shimmy saved me. I think medicine saved me. I think God enabled that medicine to save me. But I also do think that in this particular instance, there was a miraculous intervention."
1: So how much then do you attribute to prayer or to a miraculous intervention? And how much do you attribute to the medical help you received?
0: Well, do you know what? Here's a strange thing. Prayer virtually does nothing by itself. Just praying doesn't do anything. It's who you pray to. It's God who does things. And, you know, most of my prayers are answered in normal means. I pray for food. And I really do pray for food. And it does not fly in the window from a raven. I basically go and you know, I buy food. But nonetheless, I would still sit at the table and give thanks to God. Because I don't think it's my money that ultimately has brought that food. Or ultimately, I think it's the whole thing. So I have a whole worldview. I do believe that there are times of particular intervention. But normally, God uses the normal. That's how I would argue.
1: So the normal by means of professional medical help.
0: Yeah, professional medical help. You know, rain falling on the ground. So, but I mean, we're here in Australia just now with this dreadful drought. I'm sorry, I'm a Christian. I believe it's right to pray that God would send rain. And I do. And
1: but just because you pray for rain doesn't mean that it's going to come next week.
0: No, because prayer is not automatic. So, like my family praying for my getting well, they weren't saying, "If we believe enough, then he will get well." What they were saying was, "Lord, this is our heart's desire and we're pleading with you."
1: You mentioned before that Psalm 91 in particular was an important psalm for you. It says in verses 9 and 10 of Psalm 91, it says, "If you say the Lord is my refuge and you make the Most High your dwelling, no harm will overtake you, no disaster will come near your tent." Now that clearly wasn't the case for you because you were nearly dying. So how can the words, "no harm will overtake you, no disaster will come near your tent," be true for you?
0: Because it's not a promise that you will never experience any harm in the sense of nothing bad will happen to you, but you will never experience the kind of harm that takes God's love away from you.
1: Now, the New Testament book of James also speaks about the effectiveness of prayer, and he speaks, incidentally, in the context of healing. It says in James 5:16, "Therefore, confess your sins to each other and pray for each other so that you may be healed. The prayer of a righteous person is powerful and effective." So in what ways, then, are things changed by the power of a righteous person's prayers?
0: So when I became a minister, I went to this small highland village, as I said, in Brora. I remember going there, and I remember saying to one of the elders, "I've read this in James, and it talks about anointing people with oil, but we're good Presbyterians, we don't do that, do we?" And he looked at me and he said, "David, look up at the top of the kitchen shelf." And I looked and he said, "What's that?" He said, "It's a bottle of olive oil." He said, "Yes, and that's what we use for anointing people." And I said, "You do that?" And he said, "Yes, of course we do. That's what the Bible says." And that's what we did. We didn't hold healing meetings, but if someone in the congregation asked us to come and pray, I would go with the other elders. We would pray, we would anoint them with oil, we would lay hands on them. I don't think James says that is an absolute guarantee that the person will always get better. I mean, we'd be the most popular church in the world if that was the case. I taught my kids to pray about everything in that, and I would pray about it too. I pray about sickness, I pray about these things, but I also do believe that God is sovereign and God is good, and sometimes he allows the sickness to continue, but that sickness is then for the glory of God.
1: And as your son said, that there's a bigger problem about your forgiveness of your sins.
0: Yes, and also here's the other thing. You know, the hardest thing for me to come to terms with is I'm going to die.

0: And I remember there was a BBC journalist called Leslie Riddick, and she had me on her program, and she said to me, David, and this shows you the world in which we live, she said, did you, when you were so ill, did you like have an experience of going to the gates of heaven and St. Peter turning you back and saying, no, no, no, go back? And I said, no, I had no experience like that. I didn't tell her about the hellish experience I had. And she said, that's a shame, because you would have made a fortune on the New York Times bestsellers list. But she said, did your theology change? And I said, no, my theology, I'd always believed in Jesus as the Son of God, in heaven and hell, the Bible is the Word of God. I still believe that. She said, did anything change? I said, oh, yes. In a sense, everything changed. She said, why? I said, do you know, before, I believed it here. Now, I believe it here. And I used to be terrified of death as a Christian. And lots of Christians are, and no wonder. It's a horrible experience. But I would say that after that experience, I trust the Lord. I long to be with Jesus. I really do. I know I'm going to die, and I know I'm not going to die until I'm ready for him and he's finished with me here. And when you believe that, it's such an assurance.
1: So did your view of prayer change as a result of your experience?
0: No. My view of prayer didn't change in the sense of I always knew it was important, but it's amazing how you can know something and not do it. I think that what changed for me was not if I pray enough, God will give me what I want, because I didn't believe that and I don't believe that. But what changed for me was this, that then, not so much now, and I have to be reminded of it every morning I would wake with thankfulness in my heart. And I think the first part of prayer is thankfulness. And then prayer is also acknowledging the greatness of God. And one thing that did change, I think, is I knew theologically that I was dependent on God. But I've known every day since I had this experience that I am dependent on God. I can't do anything without God.
1: So, David, is prayer effective?
0: God is effective. And we pray to God. Prayer in and of itself is not effective. You pray to me, it's not going to work. You pray to the idols, it's not going to work. They're dumb. You pray to Jesus, he's going to hear.
1: Well, let me leave you with some of the Bible's answer to this big question. Is prayer effective? From James 5:16. Therefore, confess your sins to each other and pray for each other so that you may be healed. The prayer of a righteous person is powerful and effective. I look forward to you joining us next time for Bigger Questions. Please thank our guest today, David Robertson.
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6: In Luke 14, verse 13, Jesus said, "Whenever you give a banquet, invite people who are poor, who have disabilities, who are limping, and people who are blind." The Word for Today is the first in a series on showing compassion to everyone. Luke writes in Luke 14, verse 1, talking about Jesus, "It happened that when he went into a house of one of the leaders of the Pharisees on the Sabbath to eat bread, they were watching him closely." Now that day, Jesus turned one of their most prized religious traditions on its ear by saying this, "But whenever you give a banquet, invite people who are poor, who have disabilities, who are limping, and people who are blind, and you will be blessed, since they do not have the means to repay you, and you'll be repaid at the resurrection of the righteous." Anything defective was considered by the Pharisees as unsuitable to reflect the perfect holiness of God. Consequently, they allowed nothing malformed within the boundaries of the temple. Furthermore, since they believed the temple had been degraded by Rome, they believed they could honour God by treating their homes as small temples. For Jesus to tell this well-known Pharisee to intentionally invite malformed, defective human beings into his holy little temple was a deliberate slap in the face. Jesus was instructing him to place on his guest list people whose defects offended him. Jesus' compassion came from his love of all individuals and his pain when anyone is devalued. In Scripture, we're never told that Jesus had compassion for someone because they deserved it, but because they were in need. Don't miss the point Jesus made. He promised that you'll be blessed in this life and rewarded in the next one when you show kindness and compassion to those who cannot repay you. Keep this in mind when you're tempted to overlook someone because they have a particular problem you don't like. So show compassion to everyone, part one. That's the Word for Today.
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Jesus, they would call him a man of sorrows, you know, who was familiar with suffering, who was acquainted with grief. And in other words, he gets right in the mix with you, you know, in the dirt with you, as it were. You know, he came and walked the same earth that we walk. He suffered the same things that we suffer. He knows what it is to be acquainted with these things. And so that was the theme of the song. I thought it would be a beautiful way to take us to the cross. But really, it's an amazing mystery, isn't it? If you think about that, you know, a lot of people think about a God who's high and holy and remote and distant and inconceivable. And he is all of those things. But he's also the one who came down and knelt down and washed the earth off the feet of his disciples. And he took that journey, that dusty, gritty, bloody journey to the cross. This is Jesus, this is who we worship, and I hope in this song that's what comes across. Oh,

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11: 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Hi, and welcome to History Makers. I'm Matt Prater. Today we're speaking with UK pastor and author Paul Scanlon. How you doing, Paul?
12: Hey, good, Matt. Thank you. I'm doing well.
11: Now, mate, I'm really excited to have a chat to you because I've listened to a number of your sermons over the years, and as a fellow pastor, I've been inspired by your preaching and teaching, and you're coming down under to Australia to share. We're going to find out a bit about that a bit later, but firstly, you've got a guy in your church that I interviewed last year, Mark Stevens, who used to be on Neighbours. How's Mark going?
12: Well, now he's my son-in-law, or one of them, so he's going well. He came over to this country probably 12 or more years ago now, and he came on staff with us in the worship team, one of our worship pastors, and he's still doing that, but he's now doing more like turn around the world and the country. He's just finished his second album. He's doing great. He's two of my grandkids and married Beth, one of my twin girls. I've got four girls, married Beth, so they're just up the road from us. I see him all the time. He's doing fantastic. He's a great guy. If Australia wanted to have a good advertisement for model Aussies, he's one of them.
11: Well, of course, he used to be on Young Talent Time and Neighbours, right. Of course. And also, he sang for Hillsong, didn't he?
12: That's right. He sang for Hillsong for years, actually. In fact, that's where my daughter spotted him. She saw him on a DVD and said, Dad, I'm going to come with you to Hillsong, and I'd like to get a date with that man on screen. I'm sure she was in a long line of people as well, because... Yeah, he was a stunner and still is, although he's put a bit of weight on in recent years. So she did. So we went to Hillsong when I was speaking there in the late 90s at the conference, and she met Mark and they had a coffee and dated, and they finished up married and coming here. Well, Sydney to Bradford, I mean, if you don't know Bradford, coming here from Sydney, it's got to be God plus testosterone, because even God alone won't be enough to get you to swap Sydney for Bradford.
11: Oh, what a wonderful story. It's amazing when you have faith and you believe and you have vision for something, it may come to pass,
12: eh? There you go. Absolutely. That girl went after it like you don't know how.
11: Fantastic. Now, tell us a bit about your church. I've actually seen it on TV a number of times as well. I think you're featured on the Australian Christian Channel in Australia.
12: Yes, well, we're Life Church now. We were Abundant Life Church, and I transitioned to the next generation to lead it about 4 years ago. But that's my home church. I've been there for, almost 40 years now. I've been 33 years full-time there leading it at the church, but it was started in the house church movement in this country in the early 70s, and then I became senior leader probably about 20 years ago. Then 5 years into that process, I transitioned the church in a journey called Crossing Over, which is a book I wrote. I realized our church was doing well, but that was the problem. We were comfortable, we were looking inward, and not aware that we were quietly kind of dying and losing relevance to the unchurched. And late 90s, I reinvented it. Out of that came the new church now that we are kind of 15 years on.
11: It's a wonderful story of, you know, not just sticking to traditions, but moving with the times. And I know you've got an inspirational leadership masterclass that you like to share, and you're coming down under to share a bit later on this year. Tell us a bit about what you bring into Australia and your messages.
12: Well, leadership is implicit in everything I do now, because I do three things really now. I train and teach and raise up leaders. I do the communication masterclass around the world, and I do an event called Growing Big People. I think those things are the three DNA strands, if you like, of what I now feel I'm supposed to be doing with my life. The communication masterclass really came out of a desire to hand back to emerging communicators, even established communicators, because I think you have to keep pressing refresh on your communication gift, especially if it's like a local pastor where you're doing it week in, week out, and the demand of that can be quite intense, and we don't get time to grow ourselves, but the only way to is to improve us. When I started communicating in the church and preaching, I got really no help, and the help that I got was, it was all about the anointing, and I didn't really know what that meant. So if you did well, it was the anointing. If you didn't do well, no one said anything to you. So I was like, no one said to me, this is your gift and you have to work on it like any other gift. Almost to work on your gift was seen as a sign of ego or arrogance. So we kind of didn't. And it was random, was our ability to sustain a good level of communication, because we were all waiting for this thing to happen or not happen on any given day's speaking moment. So I realized years into that journey that I wasn't getting any help, and I wanted help, and I couldn't find any. I really couldn't find any help in the church. There was teaching on homiletics, but that was very theological and, again, very mystical, and it was all about preaching. Mine's communication masterclass, not preaching, Matt, because I think preaching often is not great communication. Communication is different to preaching. Preaching is one form of communication, and, of course, I've done that most of my life, but communication, I've discovered, is a much more generic term, and I don't want to rule people out that are not in the church from coming to the masterclass by calling it preaching.

0: You're listening to History Makers, and today we're speaking to Pastor Paul Scanlon from the UK. I think it's such an important thing these days because we have so many voices speaking to us wherever we go, and we need to make sure we know how to communicate well. And one of the topics I know you tackle in your masterclasses is listening. You know, people don't listen with their ears, they listen with how they think. Just speak into that for us a little bit about understanding about how people listen.
1: Well, I think as communicators, we tend to default to our side of that scenario. So I see communication as a dialogue, and we listen to our side, and we prepare what we want to say, and then we try to say it well. And really, 90% of the whole communication event is spent in our shoes. And I think that is a weakness and a flaw in us as communicators. And what I realized was that if I spend more time in the shoes of the listener than in my shoes as the speaker, I become a better communicator because I become aware. And of course, we are all both communicators and listeners. But as people that communicate a lot, we forget what it's like to be a listener. And I realized that as a listener, as I'm listening to a speaker, that as they're speaking, I am doing something different with it in my mind than they intended me to, and that we all instantly, effortlessly do that because we don't listen with our ears. We listen with this internal mechanism, this internal wiring, this internal belief system we all have that makes no sound, nobody can see it, but what it's doing is completely rearranging and giving a different interpretation and doing something different with what the speaker intends. And I think we have to immerse ourselves in how people listen in order to communicate better, because what that does is it lets you get inside people's heads more. So what got Jesus in trouble was not what he said, it's what that made them think, because when he said certain things, their internal self-talk made them come up with conclusions and made them come up with resistance and anger and frustration. And he understood that. So the Bible would often say, knowing what was in their hearts, he would say. In other words, he'd spent a lot of time, probably in those silent years we hear nothing from him, he'd spent a lot of time studying people, realizing what makes people tick, and understanding how to connect with people in a very fundamental way, even though they were not necessarily his fans or followers.
0: I think it's absolutely inspiring to hear you throw out a challenge to people to communicate better as well. One of the other topics that you tackle is that the best communicators have mastered the art of capture, and you teach people how to become a master of capture. Just speak into that for us. What do you mean by that?
1: Well, I think like a camera captures an image that it's pointing at, I think as communicators, and communicators that are outstanding, by the way, in all walks of life, they do this. Now, whether they use this language or not, I don't know. But if you listen to outstanding communicators in any sphere, you realize that much of their inspiration is coming from things they capture. It's like screen grabbing something on your iPad or your phone. They have learned to train themselves to grab an image, to take something from what's going on, to find something extraordinary in an ordinary moment, to find something interesting in what others think is a dull situation, and they've learned to capture something going on, and out of that capture they have developed it into an inspirational thought, idea, presentation, product, invention, and so on. And so what I think we have to do is live much more as communicators deliberately and intentionally, instead of randomly wondering, well, that was a great thought I had. It's training ourselves to capture those great ideas more regularly as communicators. And then as preachers and pastors especially, my traditional way of getting a message was sat down at a desk with my Bible and studying. And so it limits your ability to know what to speak about, because we always start with the Bible. We always start with, you know, David or with Moses or with Jonah or with Joshua. And so we are all finish up really picking the same subjects and by and large saying the same things about the same subjects. And I think what we have to do is train ourselves to realize that stuff is all around us, offering us inspirational thoughts and ideas and prompts. But we have to step away from the comfort zone of our traditional study modes and just live with our head on swivel and our antennae tuned in to life and to what's going on around us. And there's just tons of stuff from that I've captured over the years. And great messages and stuff that's gone around the world came from just me walking the dog, seeing something, capturing it, and it becoming a whole series of teaching that really helped people all over the world. So that's what I mean by that.

0: thanks for joining us on History Makers. Today we're speaking to Pastor Paul Scanlon. I'm looking forward to this masterclass. It's on September 5 at the Dream Center Church at the Gold Coast. If people want to find out more details, they can look up the website paulscanlon.com to find all the details there. And maybe they need to contact your PA and get some advice, because you've got an Aussie PA, haven't you?
1: I've got an Aussie PA. She is fantastic. And I'm hoping she's going to be around at the time, because she's there at the moment in Australia. It's amazing. This remote working is fantastic. Thank God for social media and for phones and for able to work that way. So, yeah, my PA, I live in England. She's in Australia. Go figure.
0: Isn't that amazing? Hannah Truscott, amazing woman of God. And she's from quite a well-known family in Australia. Her relatives were in a band called Family, weren't they? I don't know if you...
1: I don't know, really. I didn't know that. She never told me that.
0: Yeah.
1: Is that right?
0: Yep.

0: God sent his son, Jesus Christ, 2,000 years ago out of a deep, deep love and concern for humanity. And he sent Jesus, who only lived a short life, but in that short life, he began to change the world. And then he died on the cross and rose on the third day and commissioned us, the church, in every single generation that we are alive, to tell the world, through all modern means possible, to tell the world the essence of this message, that God loves humanity, that God is in love with people, that people are the best idea that God ever had, but most of the people in the world don't know that. And our job as Christians that have discovered that and are living in the good of that just simply cannot and must not keep that to ourselves. And so our message to the world is that God loves you. He's not mad at you. He's not making his mind up about you. He's not standing at a distance from you. He's not wagging a finger at you. That God loves you. God loves people. And the simplest, most childlike thing we have to do is simply believe that about him, turn to him, and open our lives and hearts to him. It all starts there. It's as simple as that. And people think, how can something so magnificent be so simple? And that is the mystery of the gospel. It is so simple. And I gave my life to Christ when I was 15, you know, well over 50 years ago almost. And that's what I did when I was a teenager. And so that's our simple message, is that God loves you. He's for you. Maybe it is your chance and your turn and your moment today, whatever you're going through, to reach out to him. He is absolutely close to every single person.
1: Well, Paul, thank you so much for sharing that good news with everyone today. And if people want to find out more, the website is paulscanlon.com. There you can connect with Facebook, Twitter, Instagram. You can check out Paul's blog and more about his masterclass coming up in Australia. I reckon you're a history maker, Paul. Thanks for joining us.
0: Thanks, Matt. You're so welcome. Thanks for the interview. Hope everybody can make the masterclass. It's going to be a fantastic day, that's for sure. I love doing this. So thanks for your interest and thanks for promoting.
1: 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I'm Matt Prater, and why don't you go and make history?
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0: You, our listeners, say, I love it when the artists talk about their song. So I thought I'd take that a bit further. I'm Alida Robinson, and each Wednesday morning, I'll be musically speaking about our artists, their lives, their music, new release albums, interviews with the artists, and much more. 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

0: It was so gripping and so scary that I just kept retreating from all the places I was so afraid of, that I just became kind of a hollow shell of myself.
1: From dealing with panic attacks to raising children with Down syndrome, Rebecca Lyons knows that life can be scary, but she's learned that God is bigger than all her fears.
0: Jesus reminds us, "The peace I give, the world cannot give. So do not let your heart be troubled or afraid."
1: That kind of peace, says Billy Graham, comes when you put your hope and trust in Jesus Christ.
2: He asks that your ambitions and motives become his. If you answer yes, you're in obedience to him, and it brings a fulfillment and a joy and a peace in this life and the rewards in the life to come.
1: Jesus is ready to give you that fulfillment, that joy, and that peace right now. Learn more at findpeacewithgod.net. 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

Hey, it's Mike from Big Daddy Weave. 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The song doesn't really land anywhere as much as it is just pointing to a posture.

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We can make some decisions in that. And I think that for us in Big Daddy Weave, over the last few years, we've been through difficult seasons and we've been through amazing seasons. I need it.

0: is true.
1: But in the middle of it, we just sense Holy Spirit drawing us more into a place of, God, I just trust you and I believe in you and I want what you want. I believe you have good intentions for my life. 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I choose to stand in this place of trusting in you, not leaning on my own understanding, but really believing that you're a God who straightens our paths. Amen.

I think that that's what we need to do. Sometimes I've been a really wishy-washy guy in my life, but I sense the faithfulness of God and the assurance that we have in Jesus calling me deeper into a place of just saying, God, for better or for worse, I believe in you and I trust in you with all my heart.

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1: No matter where you're at in your mental health journey, I bet there is a psalm that will resonate with where you are. If you're emotionally raw, you might like a psalm of lament, like Psalm 13 that says, "How long, Lord, will you hide your face from me?" Or maybe you're cultivating trust, so you need Psalm 23 to tell you that you will get through the darkest valleys. You might need a wisdom psalm like Psalm 73 that calls you back to the straight path when you've been wandering. Hopefully, you'll get to enjoy some psalms of thanksgiving like Psalm 34, where the psalmist says, "I sought the Lord and he answered me and delivered me from all my fears." There is comfort and wisdom for all your circumstances embedded in the Word of God. If you don't know where to start, flip the Bible open to the middle and start getting into the Psalms.
0: For more candid conversations on faith and mental well-being, check out sunburntsouls.com.
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5: So I get this knock on my door from one of our medical staff, and he says, oh, he knocks on my door and he says, Madame, we've got a problem. And I'm like, oh, yeah. And then he says, the boys want to run away. So I'm thinking, okay, God, I'm up here in the middle of northern Uganda. I'm in a culture that's not my own culture, and the boys want to run away. So what on earth can I do?
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7: Well, you never know where the road of life will take you. And for Marita Simpson, it has taken her from the east side of Melbourne to a remote area in Uganda. How did she get there and what is she doing there? We'll find out on today's program. Marita Simpson, welcome to the program.
5: Thank you. Lovely to be here.
7: Glad to have you with us. And so let's get right to your journey. Go all the way back to where it started, right here on the east side of Melbourne.
5: Well, I grew up in a very strong Christian family, so I've always had those kind of influences around me. My grandmother was a particularly good influence. She was always having missionary newsletters and missionary stories and that kind of thing throughout her home. So whenever I used to visit, we used to look at the newsletters and things. My parents had a lot of biographies and things lying around, so I used to read biographies. So I guess my interest in overseas things and some of the more exotic overseas places has always been fed from when I was a young child. I've also always enjoyed travelling as well, so that's been a pretty big influence. Did a couple of short-term missions trips when I was in high school, early university years, and that fed my passion as well, I think.
7: So did you always have an interest in other cultures?
5: I think so, yes. Yes. So just from reading about them and that kind of thing, yeah.
7: And you were raised in a Christian family. Did you rebel or were you always a good kid?
5: No, I was a pretty straight, hardworking, want to please my parents kind of a kid. So, yeah.
7: And with a strong Christian faith?
5: Yes, yeah. I grew up as a Christian, was born into a Christian household, so I've never known anything different. And it's always been a pillar in my life.
7: And eventually you wanted to become a missionary yourself?
5: Yes, I did. I think I've always in the back of my mind, I probably have wanted to do that. Probably more after I'd finished university and was exploring a bit more what I wanted to do with life. I kind of was more pointed in that direction, but yes.
7: Okay, so you became a teacher?
5: I became a teacher, did teaching after university. Then I also did a year in Bible college, which was influential. And then I because of my grandma's influence, I knew about Wycliffe Bible Translators and Summer Institute of Linguistics. And one of their courses was teaching people overseas to read and write in their mother tongue, but using the Bible as the foundation, foundational literacy material. And that really spoke to me. So I ended up doing a year's training with Wycliffe Bible Translators as a literacy worker.
7: And eventually you became a homeschool teacher?
5: Yeah, a couple of the... I found out when I was in Wycliffe that I wasn't really a language adept kind of a person.
7: It's not for everybody.
5: No, definitely not for me. But a couple of families that I did training with were going to work in Uganda. So one was working in Kampala and one was working in Bolisa, which is where I am now, in northern Uganda.
7: You're getting ahead of the story here.
5: So they asked me to come over into homeschool, and so I ended up doing 6 weeks with one family and then 6 weeks with the other family. That was my introduction to Africa and to Uganda.
7: Any challenges? Any cultural shocks?
5: I think, the biggest challenge in those years was when I was doing my 6 weeks in northern Uganda in Bolisa district. There was no telecommunications at that stage, so I would be going 5 to 6 weeks with no communication at all with anybody outside apart from the family that I was homeschooling. And so I used to find that after about 4 weeks, it was really beginning to stress me a bit. And then I really, really missed the contact from home. So that was a big challenge. So although I really, really loved working in northern Uganda, it was also hard in that we had no outside contact. Different nowadays, of course, but... yeah, so that was a challenge.
7: So now internet is more pervasive?
5: Yep. So internet where we are, it's great. It works not as fast as your high-speed networks over here, but fast enough to write emails and to get on Facebook and to do FaceTime and stuff.
7: So just having that contact with the outside world made a big difference for your mental well-being.
5: Yeah, and definitely, you know, like people say to me, do I get lonely because I'm the only white person in our project, in our area, do I get lonely?
7: That probably, would be a question I would have.
5: Yeah. So no, not really. I mean, I do. I miss family and I miss the day-to-day contact. But because of the internet, I can have instant communication. Like I can send them an email and have an answer back within 10 minutes. Or if my family's around, I can get on the Messenger or FaceTime and we can actually have, if the network's good, we can actually have a video conversation and things.
7: That reminds me. I posted on Facebook that I watched a movie about Uganda.
5: Yep.
7: And you said we just watched that movie last night.
5: Yes.
7: And that was while you were there.
5: Yes.
7: In the remote area of Uganda.
5: Yes.
7: Oh, okay. Well, so you're connected.
5: Yeah. So we're connected. And yeah, so technology is not a huge problem. It's a problem if the power goes out or the network goes off, but yeah.
7: Okay. So you did the homeschooling of two different families for a year. Mm-hmm. And then you worked for a few other organizations.
5: Yes. Yeah.
7: And understand that there was some war activities while you were there?
5: Yes. In my when I finished homeschooling, I always knew that I wanted to work with national children. And so I got involved with another organisation that was working in Kampala and in northern Uganda. And they sent me up to northern Uganda to help oversee their project in their school in a district in northern Uganda. And at that time, the Kony War, which was a civil war that was happening in the area, had died down a bit, so it was peaceful. But after I'd been up there, I think it was only about 4 months, all of a sudden the fighting broke out again. So that was a very interesting experience and a very interesting time in my life.
7: Now, you knew when you went there that there was a possibility that the war could start up again?
5: Well, we knew it had been going on, but it had actually been quiet for about 3 or 4 years. But then what happened is, I'm not quite sure of the reasons, but it just suddenly flared up again. And I remember quite clearly one day we were up there and we saw some smoke coming from just up the road. And it turned out that some of Kony's soldiers had actually bombed a car that was travelling with a number of passengers, a ute, had actually bombed this ute and killed, I think it was about 12 passengers, killed them.
7: Wow.
5: So that literally happened about a kilometre up the road, and that was the start of the renewal of the fighting and the bad situation that was happening up there at the time, yeah.
7: Were you afraid?
5: I wasn't, because I And I believe it was God. I always felt like I was in a bubble of protection, if I can explain it like that. So although all of this stuff was happening around me and we had fighting happening at night time and things, where I was living, I was in a room that was between two containers and concreted in, and we also had soldiers guarding outside the door. So personally, I was safe, but this was happening around us. I wasn't allowed to travel, of course. But it was certainly impacting our staff and students and impacting the people
8: and the boys
5: around us. Yeah, had this occasion one night. Now, what happens is because of the way that Coney used to come along, or Coney's soldiers used to come along, they would abduct the boys and make them train them into be child soldiers, or just kill them, or they would come along and set fire to the huts and that kind of thing. Our boys were very, very afraid, and what they used to do was run into the bush and hide into the bush at night time, or hide up in the trees. And so one night after it had just started again, and I was up at this project and I was the one that was responsible, so I was the leader, I get this knock on. Everybody had to be in their beds by 7 o'clock because of the rebel activity and things. So I get this knock on my door from one of our medical staff, and he says, he knocks on my door and he says, "Madame, we've got a problem." And I'm like, "Oh, yeah." And then he says, "The boys want to run away." So I'm thinking, okay, God, I'm up here in the middle of northern Uganda. I'm in a culture that's not my own culture, and the boys want to run away. So what on
8: earth? And who could blame them based on everything you just said?
5: Yeah, so what on earth can I do? So anyway, I remember that particular night I went over to talk to them, and I actually had Psalm 91, which is about the angels and camping around us. So we actually read through Psalm 91, and that night they went back to bed and they were quite peaceful. So that was quite a fascinating experience. A bit further down the track then they did actually used to take off, but by then I had to go back to Kampala anyway. So
8: wow. And did that whole situation eventually settle down?
5: I did. Probably about when was it, about 2007, 2008, I think it kind of resolved itself, so it's been peaceful, pretty peaceful ever since. So yeah.
8: Okay, and then you eventually came back to Melbourne.
5: Came back to Melbourne. I always knew that I wanted to work back in Balesa, my original district where I started homeschooling, but work with the National Children. So my heart has always been, I think because it was the first place that I visited in Uganda, that's why that's why it was on my heart. You know, people say, why on earth Balesa? No reason except that I think that's where God directed me.
8: It's a very poor area.
5: Very poor area, very dusty, very scrubby, very very remote.
8: But that's
5: but
8: where
5: my heart's there.
8: Yes.
5: So knowing that I wanted to come back and work with National Children, I thought I need to upgrade my education. So I came back and actually did a master's in early childhood because I wanted to start a nursery school, and to me that seemed like the next best step to get that qualification, which is what I did.
8: Now, for most of us, just living and working and doing ministry in a foreign country or a developing country is challenging enough.
5: Yes.
8: You decided to take it the next level up and actually start your own ministry.
5: Yes. Yeah.
8: By yourself.
5: Yes. Well, kind of by myself, but I've always had people who were interested in what I was doing and kind of supporting me. Yes. So back here in Australia, when I said that I would like to go back and start my own work in Balesa with National Children, church has been fantastic. Pastor Graham has been very supportive, and I had a team of friends from church who've always been interested in my overseas work, who formed our first board. And then over in Uganda, a couple of people that I used to work with in Uganda in other organisations joined, and we made our first board in Uganda, and they're still with us, and they've always been incredibly supportive.
8: Okay, so in 2010, you became the founder and the director of AMARI, an organization dedicated to Christian education for orphaned and vulnerable children in this remote area of Uganda. We're going to take a break, and we're going to find out the rest of the story, the rest of Marita Simpson's story, when we return right here on Real Faith.
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8: Welcome back. I'm Eric Scadabo, and today I'm chatting with Marita Simpson. She's the founder and director of AMARI, an organization dedicated to Christian education for orphaned and vulnerable children in a remote area of Uganda. And before the break, we were chatting about how she started AMARI, how it all began. Now, starting an organization that ministers to and educates orphaned and vulnerable children, that's challenging anywhere. But in Uganda, there are some unique challenges. Is that right?
5: Yes, particularly where we're working, because what's happened is oil was discovered only about 10, 12 years ago, so that's creating a lot of different issues to do with
8: it. Now, that would be really ironic if you happened to buy a property for a school, a Christian school, and then found out there was oil underneath it.
5: Well, I've been assured that they won't be digging near the school.
8: You don't want to find it.
5: No, thank you.
8: That could cause problems.
5: Yes, so that's created some issues. And then also because it's what's traditionally a communal land area, so people don't individually own the land.
8: So you bought some property, and then you found out afterwards what you did was wrong.
5: Yes, well, we actually bought the property from the neighbours, so we negotiated with the neighbours, who's what are known as a sitting family. So yes, they have some claims to the land, but as well as dealing with the sitting family, we should have also been dealing on a community level that we didn't know about at the time.
8: So you don't just get the property from the people who own it.
5: No.
8: You have to get it from the community as well.
5: From the community has to give their approval. So what that meant was, because we had made the mistake the first time, we were actually able to negotiate with our community leaders that we had some money that we set aside that we were going to put into other community projects, like helping repairs in a couple of local
8: primary
5: schools.
8: Oh, wait a second. You're not just letting them know. You're paying them.
5: Oh, yeah. No, we have to pay them.
8: So there's a lot of hands out here.
5: Yes. So we fortunately, by the grace of God, we managed to smooth that over with the community for the first 10 acres. And then the community and the sitting families actually offered us an adjacent 30 acres as well.
8: Oh, wow.
5: So they're happy with us, but to do it that time, we had to do it the proper way. So that means we had to get approval from all of the family, which was 15 members. And then we also had to get approval from the community. And that involved a meeting of about 1,000 people. And then it came down to 200
8: people.
5: I think it was about 1,000 had to be involved in.
8: Just to buy this chunk of land.
5: Because it was the community land and the number of villages around had to give approval, so that was had to be radio announcements, and then there was another meeting, and then it came down to 200 of the village leaders, and then it came down to the village 15 of the village leadership had to sign off on their approval. So we had to go through this whole level of community approval to go ahead and purchase the land.
8: So, well, I guess now that I'm thinking about it, this was going to have an impact on the community.
5: Yes, yeah.
8: So it makes sense that the community would have some say-so.
5: Yes, yeah. And definitely because we're working in a communal, community-focused society, that also plays out, of course, too. So, and we're a kind of a unique group. There's no other organisations doing what we're doing in Belisa, so it was new. Mm-hmm. A lot of people and a lot of government officials didn't believe that we were going to do what we said we were going to do, because there's been a lot of issues where people come in and grab land and say that they're going to do something and then don't actually do it. So, mm-hmm. So we're kind of fighting against those perceptions as well. Yeah. So
8: what is it exactly that you do?
5: Okay, so we have a nursery school and a primary school. Nursery is the equivalent of the Australian kindergarten. So our children come in at kindergarten level, and we're currently up to P6. So next year we'll go P7, and we just add a year each year.
8: And how do you get your students?
5: Students come from our local community, from our surrounding villages. We're not boarding, so they have to be local children. Usually it's word of mouth. We've got a couple of social workers who come from the community, so they will know the children. People will come to us and say, there's a widow, you know, there's a widow up the road and she's doing it really tough because her husband's just passed away and she's trying to educate six children and that kind of thing. So we get word of mouth, or people will come to us and ask, can they have the children in the school, in which case we'll take their details and then we'll investigate further as to whether we need to take them.
8: So the need you felt that was there was to help out orphans or people who...
5: Well, my heart was to help vulnerable children, so mm-hmm. orphaned and vulnerable children. But then what you find is when you're living in the community, really the whole community is vulnerable because of the intense levels of poverty. AIDS is still a very big problem. Yeah.
8: And so the students come to you, a yep. variety of them.
5: Yep, so they come to us and our core focus is to educate them. So we're not an orphanage. So they'll come to us, we'll give them, we teach them, we give them uniforms, provide the teaching, provide lunch, provide extra basic medical support, extra medical support if there's bigger medical issues, do a bit of community work with the families, helping the families, or if the families are in crisis, then we'll do a bit of crisis care as well.
8: Now, obviously, your heart is for helping them.
5: Yeah.
8: It's a Christian school.
5: Yes.
8: You do teach the Bible. And
5: yes, yeah, definitely.
8: About faith
5: yeah.
8: in God.
5: Yes, yes. And our heart is to produce a generation of children that know God. Not just know God, but really know God. Yeah.
8: But, of course, the challenge is you're in this culture that you're learning about.
5: Yes.
8: You want to help, but there's potential that you could unknowingly and naively and well-meaningly, if that's a word, step on toes. Do you ever wonder about that kind of thing?
5: Yes, and certainly I do step on toes.
8: You're a toe stepper, aren't you?
5: In my early days, I did it a lot more than I do now, but I've learned.
8: What have you learned? Tell us something.
5: What have I learned? In the early days, you got visions of how things could be done and should be done, and you march in there and, you know.
8: This is the way it's going to be.
5: Yeah, this is the way it's going to be. But then I realised, well, I'm dealing with a community-focused society, and the men are the ones who run the society, and the men are the elders.
8: And what do they think of you? You're leading this whole thing.
5: Yeah, a little bit different for me because I'm white and I'm educated, so I've already got I'm already up a top level in terms of how
8: status-wise.
5: I'm seen, status-wise, yes. But I am a female, so

0: Yeah. So that's been an interesting learning curve. Yeah.
1: And so the school has been going since 2010?
0: Yes. Yep. So 2010, 2011, and then this year we're up to P6. Next year we'll be P7, and then we have to start boarding, which will be another set of challenges.
1: And overall, do you think you're having a positive impact on that area?
0: Oh, yeah, no, definitely. We are, because we're doing what we said we would do, people are pleased. The other thing is we've also focused heavily on teaching mother tongue in the early years, and we're really pioneering that.
1: Yeah, what is the language in that area?
0: It's called Lugungu. So it's the Bagungu people, Lugungu language. So Wycliffe Bible Translators has recently just translated the New Testament that was dedicated last year. But our children are learning to read and write in Lugungu before they transition to English. So we're pioneering that, and people are seeing that, yes, we're doing it successfully. And because Lugungu is part of their culture, they're happy from a cultural point of view as well as an educational point of view.
1: Do you speak Lugungu?
0: Very, very, very badly and very limited.
1: Much that's right, you said language wasn't really your strong...
0: Yeah, I know, much to my people's disgust, but yeah.
1: Okay, so the school is going well. Mm. Now, on a personal level, you felt in your heart the Lord leading you to adopt.
0: I'd always thought that I would like to adopt, but I also felt very clearly that I wasn't just to walk into an orphanage, and Uganda has lots of orphanages, walk into an orphanage and pick a child and come away with a child. And I'm not saying there's anything wrong with that, but I didn't believe that was for me. So I said to God, if you want me to have a child, you have to make it very, very definite that this is the child for me. Yes. Mm-hmm. So that's how I got my child. Yeah.
1: You want to tell us the story.
0: I had some Australian friends working in Kampala who run a medical ministry. And one of their ministries was in the outskirts of Kampala, and one of their workers came across a family that had a little child who was a nephew to the family, but he was being raised in a very, very poor family, and the aunt wasn't very happy that he was living with them because she had so many other mouths to feed and that kind of thing. Mm. He'd lost his father to AIDS a bit earlier and was now living with his uncle, and he was... pretty skeletal when they found him, and probably wouldn't have lasted very long. And so my friends said, can they take this little child into care to look after him? And the family agreed and the clan agreed. And so he came to stay with my friends. And at that time, I met him when he first came to stay with my friends. And at that time, I very flippantly said to my Australian friend, well, if nobody wants to look after him, I'll have him, you know, as you do. At that stage, there was a lovely Ugandan lady who said, no, she'd had a vision that God had given her another child to look after. And so he went to live with her, and she raised him for about 6 months while he got well and all of that kind of thing. But then in February, about 6 months later, I got a phone call from my Australian friend, and she said, well, you know how you said back in August that you would have him if nobody wants him? Well, Mama Annette can't look after him because of her own medical reasons. Would you like to take him? He said, now, no pressure, but if you would like to, have a think about it and come back to me. So of course, I couldn't say no, of course, and now he's mine. So.
1: And did he steal your heart?
0: Yes, he did. He did. He did. And, you know, the older he gets, the more I love him. So, yeah.
1: And how old is he now?
0: He's 7, turning 8 this year. So I've had him for about 6 years.
1: Okay, we're going to stop it right there because we've run out of time on this edition of Real Faith. We invite you to join us again next time for part two of our conversation with Marita Simpson, the founder and director of AMARI. It's a school for orphaned and vulnerable children in the northwest part of Uganda. Next time, we'll find out more about the number of children in her house growing, or I should say in her huts. Also, we'll find out more about some of the cultural challenges that she's faced. And finally, she'll look over the whole experience of being a single lady in a remote area of Uganda and starting a ministry and leading and directing it. We'll find out about all of that next time as we have part two of our conversation with Marita Simpson.
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Hey guys, I'm Jeremy Rosado, and this is the story behind my song, Come and See. I got into the studio to write Come and See quite a few months ago with a couple friends of mine. And when we sat down to write this song, I really wanted to speak into my sister's life. Some of you may know a bit of my story, my testimony. I am a single dad. I've got a 20-year-old daughter, and she's biologically my niece. The reason I got to become her dad was because my sister has had an addiction her entire adult life that never let her be the mom she needed to be. And she lets me share this story, so I do. And I say all this to say, this past year has been one of the hardest years in my sister's addiction and in her life. And I remember going into the room to write Come and See, and I had gotten off a phone call with her that was super tough, and she was just asking me to give her like reasons why she should keep going, why she should keep trying. And, you know, there were personal reasons about, you know, her kids and my daughter, and how there was so much more life to live and there was so much more. But I really wanted to encourage her with a really bold statement and something that she could believe and declare even before she actually believed it. I wanted her to say these words, come and see what God has done. I believed in that moment that in the future, whenever God performed this miracle in her life, that she would be able to declare, come and see what God has done. Ever since I met Amazing Grace, everything changed. And if you need proof that God can do anything, come and see my life. Here I am, maybe about 8 months after writing this song, and God is performing a miracle in front of my eyes. My sister has been clean now for quite some time, and she's on her healing journey and her restoration journey. But God has proven himself to be faithful. He's proven that he can do anything, and he is restoring everything. And so I just want that to encourage you today. If that story resonates with you in any way, and if you can put yourself into the POV of God has changed my life too, this is my story, I hope that it touches you like that and that it meets you right where you are right now. Yeah.

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0: around January of 2021, so in the course of about 3 months, I lost people in my life that were very near and dear to my heart, very important to me. And during that time, I'm serving in ministry, I'm traveling on the road, and I'm either on a plane or I'm in a bus or I'm driving in a car doing what God has called me to do. And in all of that, there are times where I just kind of felt like I was alone.
1: You can take away all of the things down here I treasure.
0: Sometimes I wake up on Monday mornings at 5 a.m. thinking, man, I feel really alone and I feel so worn out and I feel so tired. And I know that I have all of these hurdles that I got to jump through in ministry, and I got to lead worship on Sunday. And I love to have reminders with me. So when I do wake up at 5 o'clock on a Monday morning or 3 o'clock or whatever, I look to this. I look to Jesus and his words, especially in James 1, where it talks about trials. It says, "Consider it pure joy, my brothers and sisters, whenever you face trials of many kinds, because you know that the testing of your faith produces perseverance." I know that he wants the best for me, and I know that he's walking with me through it all. He is my friend, and he is your friend too.

0: Did you know that your DNA contains more mistakes than your parents' DNA? Which has more mistakes than their parents' DNA, which has more mistakes than their parents, which has... Well, you get the point. Mistakes are caused by mutations, copying errors when DNA is replicated. A conservative estimate says that 100 to 300 new mutations occur in human reproductive cells per individual per generation. That's a lot of mistakes. And it's increasing so fast, there's no way humans have been evolving for millions of years. Our genetic code would be so burdened with mutations, we'd be extinct. Mankind was created about 6,000 years ago with a perfect genome. It wasn't until after sin entered the world that mutations began to corrupt our DNA. And I believe the Lord will return long before our genetic code meets its end. I'm David Reeves. Truly, the heavens declare the glory of God.
1: For more information, visit David Reeves Ministries at davidreeves.com. David R.

0: Hello, this is David Evans from Heart and Soul, the music of the church throughout the ages, each Sunday from 5 a.m. for inspirational hymns and songs and a timely word for your day. 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

0: I look behind and I just watch the tsunami just destroy buildings and people and just everything in its path. And my dad was like, Riley, run!
1: That's Riley Kehoe. She was 10 years old when she and her family had to run for their lives during the massive Thailand tsunami of 2004. But God used Riley's experience to build in her a courageous faith.
0: The enemy wants you to be bound in fear, but God wants you to step out in courage.
1: Billy Graham often talked about how Christians need to be courageous.
2: Christ never allowed anyone to be a bystander or a spectator. A true Christian never plays it safe. The Bible says plainly that our mental powers are to be brought under the control of Christ. Let this mind be in you, which was also in Christ, says the scripture.
1: Would you like to know more about how to do that? We've got answers at our website, findpeacewithgod.net. We're the Billy Graham Evangelistic Association.

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3: 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That's on today's Focus on the Family. Stay with us.
4: All the things that I wanted to do, pushing the obstacles out of my son's way because I just wanted to stop the pain. But a lot of times when I want to stop the pain for my kids, it's that pain and that shaping that God is longing to do in their lives. That's what I'm pushing out of the way for this temporary benefit.
5: That's Janelle Breitenstein, and she's our guest today on Focus on the Family with Jim Daly. I'm John Fuller.
6: You know, John, I think as parents, we so want our kids, obviously, at the very core, to embrace faith in Christ, right? So we're doing everything, sometimes probably a little formulaically, to try to get to that point where they make that confession of faith. But in the end, I mean, it's aiming for the heart and making sure they understand that God loves them, that their identity is in Christ, and that they are loved, even regardless of their behavior. And sometimes that's hard for us as parents to express. But man, that, I believe, is what's going to lead to a healthy relationship with God through Jesus Christ. And today, we want to help equip your children to become disciples who are on fire for the Lord. And we have a great guest to talk about it.
5: Yeah, and there aren't formulas so much as an approach. And boy, our guest, Janelle Breitenstein, has a terrific approach. She's an author, freelance writer, and speaker. And she's mom to four, and she's been here before. We're going to talk about her book called Permanent Markers, Spiritual Life Skills to Write on Your Kids' Hearts.
6: Janelle, welcome back.
4: Thanks. It's so great to be here again.
6: Yeah, it's good. Now, let me start with my poor experience with permanent markers. Everybody just went, oh, yeah, that's me.
4: Because every parent has one.
6: Well, right. You forgot to put those in a special drawer.
4: Yep.
6: And the
4: yep.
6: washable ones yep. you put away, and the permanent ones you laid out for the kids, and then you realize, oops, I made a mistake.
4: I mean, at least the first thing they write usually is their name. So.
6: Or they try to.
5: So you know who did it.
4: Yes, you do.
6: So, I mean, you're a mom of four. You're super busy. Yeah. And, you know, everything's coming at you. How do you concentrate on saying, oh, yeah, Lord, help me today to show my four kids, between all of it, what it means to have faith in you?
4: I mean, that is the million-dollar question, right? Because we can start out with that great goal, but the reality is it is the everyday habit, because it's not just habits we're building in our kids. It's habits we're building in ourselves, you know, as parents. Deuteronomy 6, how am I going to do this as we walk along the way when they rise? You know, how are we going to make this a part of our day-to-day, even when we're just trying to find the other soccer cleat, for goodness sake?
6: Yeah, and in that context, I mean, how are you reminding yourself to be that, to do that between everything that you're doing? That's really the question. With all the busyness,
4: yeah.
6: how do you put that at the forefront of your mind to remember to be an example of
4: yeah.
6: Christ to your kids,
4: yeah.
6: to not fly off the handle when things are, mommy, mommy, mommy?
4: Oh, my, yes.
6: Is there a way to do that regularly?
4: Well, I'm going to give you the Sunday school answer, but it is the one that I'd start with, that You know, it's one thing if we've just got an agenda to tell this to our kids. It's another thing if it pours out of us because that's what's inside of us. Amen. And that's what we're experiencing.
6: Yeah.
4: You know, so, I mean, if I'm trying to be the good mom or whatever, I mean, that's a great goal. But ultimately, my kids are going to suss out pretty soon what's authentic and what isn't. You know, that's just the bottom line. I mean, when I look at what I'm trying to help kids do in their lives, at the risk of putting this on too human of a level, it's a little bit like helping somebody fall in love, you know, because we're trying to draw their affections to somebody. But at the same time, it's not the kind of thing that your daughter brings home somebody who you know is great for her, and he happens to have this habit of picking his nose. It's not that kind of thing. Instead, it's like, this is the guy for whom rocks cry out to worship. This is the one who elders are worshiping day and night, night and day. You know, so what we're trying to do is expose God for who he really is. And so we have to experience that. We've got to experience it before we can roll it out, you know?
6: And I'm sure when people hear this, they're going to go, oh, okay, now I get it.
4: Yeah.
6: And your family were missionaries in Uganda.
4: Yeah.
6: Now everybody just went, oh, they're
4: stereotype.
6: That kind of family.
4: Yeah.
6: Okay, they're out of my reach. I mean, you're doing things for the Lord that I would never consider doing. But, I mean, you did learn a lot. And you had, I think, as a missionary couple, you learned the power of prayer through this story. What happened?
4: You know, it was just really cool. One day we were traveling on these back roads. I mean, and the Uganda back roads, I mean, it's kind of the thing where you're hitting your head every 5 seconds, you know, and you're dodging cattle that scrape their longhorns around your car. But what really captured...
6: Just a normal day.
4: Yeah, exactly. But what really captured my mind from that time is we were talking to some people who were missionaries, and I asked them, sometimes it's just fascinating to me when people, to hear people's faith stories of what really captured them. You know, kind of like you with FCA when you were 15,
6: oh, you
4: I believe.
6: That?
4: Well, yeah. I mean, you know, there was a beauty that was so great. There was a power that was so fantastic and attractive. You couldn't say no.
6: Yeah.
4: It was irresistible. And this family, the woman was expressing to me, I just said, what was the thing that captured you? And she said, actually, we had neighbors and they had us over for dinner and they were praying. And the way they prayed was like God was real.
6: Wow.
4: You know,
6: just saying that.
4: Yeah, just the way that they prayed. There's something different about people who really experience God, just like it is for that mom who's really experiencing God in that moment where she wishes she could really be getting a few more moments of sleep, you know?
6: Yeah, no, that's good. Speaking of prayer, because that's kind of one of the core things in how we teach our kids to pray. So let's hit that kind of practical point for parents who are listening in, starting with toddlers. I mean, we're probably going, really? How do you teach a child how to pray when they can barely speak? But it's a good thing to do.
4: It is. It really, and you know, sometimes I think what we naturally do for toddlers isn't a bad thing. We start with requests or with rote prayers, you know, thanking God for food and things like that. Those are all great things.
6: Little prayers
4: that are at a toddler level. At some point, I think it's still good for us as parents to have the goal in mind, which is that the goal is not for our kids to make sure that they dictate the entire grocery list to Siri. You know, it's not that kind of a, just make sure that he gets all your requests, because really, God's a cosmic vending machine. You know,
6: right.
4: Instead, what do we want? We want this to be an ongoing relationship. And let's say your toddler, you want them to develop a relationship with their grandma, who you live in New York and they live in California. Well, what are you going to do? You're going to give them some FaceTime. And you're going to help that toddler relate and start talking about things. Tell grandma about what you did with your friend at preschool today or on the church playground, you know. And we start making it a relationship far more than it is, God gives me what I want. Because I tell you, at some point, God's not going to give that toddler what he wants.
6: You know, one of the things I remember when I was parenting Trent and Troy at a young age, just simple things in life. I mean, the Word of God says you can just look into God's nature and you're going to see, if you see it, you will see God in his nature.
4: Yeah.
6: And so there's easy ways to connect with storms and trees and snowfall here in Colorado.
4: 100%.
6: I mean, just good things you can do at that age that helps them to connect spiritually to the concept of God.
4: Yes, that's an excellent, kind of letting ourselves exude a little bit, you know, a natural awe for what's outside of us. And I think another one is meeting our kids in their pain. I had a friend tell me an interesting story recently. And when he was even, I think he was in elementary school, he mentioned that he went into his parents' room for a nightmare. And his parents I think in a good-hearted way, just said, you know what, God is your comfort, go back to bed, which is not a bad thing. I mean, we see Eli doing a similar thing with Samuel. But he said, as somebody who couldn't really understand God's presence at that age, what really would have helped is my parents' arms around me, you know, and maybe them praying with me and taking the time to just hear what my nightmare was about. You know, and in that way, we really do, when we can be present with our kids emotionally, man, are they going to see the glory of God in a hug, or when somebody, you know, dashed their Lego creation or whatever. That's a moment right there for them to encounter God's presence and his intimacy.
6: Yeah, it's so good, and we're hitting on this, but as you move up the spectrum to grade school age and, you know, junior high, oh my goodness, how do you help a junior higher pray? this is the golden nugget, folks. Lean in and listen.
4: Oh, yeah. Well, you know, when I look in John 1, I see the God who pitched his tents among us, you know, who dwelled among us. And I think if there was a junior hire who came into this studio, what would we be talking about with them? We'd be like, hey, cool Nikes, you know? I mean, we'd be talking about, you know, like, what's going on with your teacher? You know, things like that. And starting to help them direct whatever their days are. Unfortunately, in junior high, it's a lot of heartache and it's a lot of insecurity.
6: I remember driving the boys to school because I would do that. I can remember one conversation I had with them because I'm trying to, you know, you're thinking, how do I connect the Lord to their daily life? So we're driving along, and I said to Trent and Troy, I said, you know, if there was a good friend that you had and something happened and somebody was trying to kill you and this friend said, listen, I'm going to take that bullet for you. I'm going to die for you. I said, how would you treat that family? You know, what would you do? They go, oh, man, we treat that family so good. I'd do things for them to recognize. And I went, that's exactly how we should have an attitude toward the Lord.
4: Totally.
6: Because he died for you.
4: Totally.
6: And they just, the light bulb went off. It was like, ding.
4: Totally.
6: You know, but just finding those ways to intersect in a practical way, because kids are so honest. They're kind of just show me.
4: Especially junior hires.
6: Yeah.
4: Whether you want them to be.
6: So you got to find ways that they could, you know, build that into how they see the world. That's what you're working on. How do they see the world?
4: Sure. And it's probably totally different for a Trent and for a Troy. Those were your son's names, right?
6: Yeah.
4: I mean, two totally different kids. I've got a daughter who's totally artistic, so, and she's musical. So how does she connect with God? Writing poetry, writing music, and creating artwork. You know, whereas my son Jack, who's, you know, bouncing off the walls all the time, he's the kid, you know, let's send you out on a run. You know, let's worship God while you know, or use all that energy. He's serving at church constantly because he's always bored.
6: And part of that, you're hitting it, is how do you develop a habit of prayer in children? And any insights into how to do that?
4: Well, I mean, let me back up a little bit, and I'd say let's use the analogy of a personal trainer. Okay, let's say I know, right? Well, I have a friend who's a personal trainer, and and I've learned that if you're approaching somebody who's not, who, you know, thinks they might want to get back into shape, they're a couch potato, you know, and they've got one hand in the Doritos. You're gonna approach that totally differently. I'm not incriminating anybody.
6: I don't like Doritos. If you said Haagen-Dazs, I'd be a little more convicted.
7: One hand in the ice cream.
6: Since we're getting personal.
4: You're right. But since, you know, you've got that person, and then on the other hand, maybe my personal trainer friend is training somebody who's trying to run a better marathon. And you've got two totally different approaches to those people. With the one, you're trying to just find the thing that clicks for them, whether it's speed walking or tennis or whatever it is, to just get them out and get them to the next level. But the other one is going to eat up your Peloton pace and raise you 20 push-ups, you know? And when you've got kids who are that different in their spiritual development and their personalities, you know, look at it like a personal trainer. So back to your original question, you know, how can we start developing habits? I'd say look at your kids' natural proclivities. I mean, we attribute the quote to Eric Liddell's movie character, at least, you know, I feel God's pleasure when I run. What is that thing that your kid was born doing? And start there. Start with the musical kid. Start with the mechanical kid. And rather than seeing that as a weakness or something that gets in the way of their spirituality, how can you help them worship God in the way they're made? For the artistic or craftsy kid, maybe you're creating a paper prayer chain that they take off, you know, a link every day. Maybe there's a kid who's got physical affection as his love language, and you have a great smelling lotion every night, and you rub his back or his feet while you pray, and you hear about his day, and you connect, and you bring that day to God together. You've got two totally different kids, but they're learning a habit of prayer that hopefully will stick with them. It's not a formula, as you said. I mean, there's some approach approaches that work.
6: Yeah. In this regard, you included a story about your son who came home from visiting some friends and asked for some downtime. What was that all about?
4: Yeah, well, I asked him to do his chores because he'd been at a friend's house all day. And he was like, Mom, can I just have some downtime? He was like, they're a really nice Christian family. And I was like, wait, are we a nice Christian family?
6: He was contrasting.
4: Yeah, but they're a gentle, quiet, nice Christian family. And I was like, yeah, I mean, rather than like that kind of spa-like atmosphere you picture for meditation, mine's more like the bring a helmet kind of side. That was more, you know, it was hard to picture my kids meditating on anything rather than Minecraft.
6: You got four kids going at it.
4: Totally, yeah. And it feels like six, you know? So I mean, we had to laugh at that. But really what we're trying to get kids to do with meditation is to chew on God's word and kind of soak in it like you would a tea bag, you know? And there are ways that you can get kids to do that. Mm.
6: Is this one of those things that kids need to catch it? They need to see you do it in order to understand it? Like to meditate on the Lord, to sit quietly, that you need to illustrate it so they can, oh, okay, that's what that is.
4: I think so.
6: I think it would be helpful.
4: I think it's 100% because every skill like that is just so much better caught than taught. Mm-hmm. There's also ways that we can create space in our household, maybe by just turning off the TV going all the time, you know, or not having music in the car all the time, or maybe having worship music instead where we sing along and we start to chew on God's word again.
6: Now, I want to be mindful of the parents who have that child who may be a little hyperactive. I don't want to lay a label on that or use the medical terminology.
4: Yeah.
6: But, you know, a lot of boys tend to be, it's difficult for them to sit still.
4: Oh, yeah.
6: So, you know, in that context, I could see parents, you know, wanting, oh, I heard this on Focus on the Family today. Let's try some meditation, Johnny. And
4: oh,
6: it's
4: my.
6: Like, you cannot sit still. You cannot do this.
4: Yeah.
6: And it turns into a argument now rather than what you intended it to be, which is a calm kind of instructional moment.
4: 100%. I mean, this is definitely, I would say, a learned, this is going to be a baby step thing, just like with when you would ride a bike. You know, you're not going to start them out on the two-wheeler with no training wheels. You're going to start them off on that little, is it the glide bike or whatever? They put their feet on the side. You know what I'm talking about? And, you know, you take baby steps. So maybe it's just creating more quiet in your home. And then I think there's also things like, you know, let's roll out some butcher paper and let's write out verses and help kids think about them. Let's have them make posters for their bedroom door. You know, maybe if we are trying to maybe get in a little more to more pointed meditation, give them some Play-Doh, give them some pipe cleaners, give them some watercolors, you know, help them. I mean, you don't need to be wiggle free to focus on God's word.
6: Yeah, there you go. Help them wiggle while they're learning.
4: Oh, totally.
6: Janelle, I love these life skills, the way you put these in the book. The target we're trying to hit as a parent. That helps me at least. I'm kind of goal-oriented, right, John?
5: A little bit.
6: A little bit. So that, I really like that. And one of the life skills is adoration. I would not, as a parent, sit and think, how do I teach my child adoration? It just isn't something I would think about over my Wheaties. But how do we help our children make adoration? A, what is that? And then how do we help our children find that practice?
4: You know, that's a great question. Let me tell you, I have a daughter who's 16, and she's very lovely. And I tell you what, if there's a boy who would want to date her, I'm going to have my eyes on him. Because if he would even get his foot in the door, he's the one who's the lucky dog. Does that make sense?
6: Absolutely.
4: Okay, so in a sense, adoration is embracing our role as the lucky dogs. Okay? We are God's kids, and we're the ones who, again, if, you know, rocks are crying out to worship this God, and everybody's going to cast their crowns at his feet, not probably out of obligation, but because they can't help themselves.
6: Right. Every knee shall bow.
4: Yeah. I mean, that's the kind of task that we have. I mean, as Paul says in Ephesians 1:18, that the eyes of your heart may be enlightened. We want to cultivate so that God can show himself as he is to our kids.
6: You know, in that regard, I could see that we as parents, we can tend to keep the negative list a bit more strongly than the positive list.
4: Oh, yeah.
6: And I'm not talking about positivity. That's not what I'm saying. But I'm saying those things, those benchmarks, those places where God really showed up, and to remind our children of those stories and to talk about that. And that is a form of adoration, right?
4: Oh, very much. Very much. I mean, you probably heard John Piper's sentence about how missions exist because worship doesn't. There are people who don't get to enjoy God as we do. And by the way, we're all natural evangelists about something, whether you just got a positive pregnancy test or whether you love the Golden State Warriors, you're an evangelist for something and you're naturally worshiping something. So how can we turn the spotlight of our kids' hearts toward the one it was made, the person we were made to worship?
6: You had a situation, I think, with your husband. It was his birthday. And I think it helped the kids to learn how to apologize. What happened?
4: Oh, that's a nice way.
6: You don't
4: to
6: have
4: put it.
6: To apologize on your birthday, do you?
4: You know what? It was me. Oh. It was, you know, my grief there that I needed to apologize for. Yeah, I've struggled with mom anger throughout my parenting. I didn't really think I had a problem with anger until I had children. I don't know if there's any moms who can relate.
6: Well, just for context, what does that mean, your definition of that? Is it losing your temper?
4: I just realized I was yelling at my kids. I mean, to be honest, like, I remember even just like around nap time, my son would melt down and I would yell to try to get control.
6: Go to bed!
4: I mean, you know, it's just a terrible strategy. I'm not empathizing with him and bringing him down. I'm escalating the problem, and I would be shutting the windows so that I wouldn't be damaging my testimony with my neighbors. There's so much wrong with this story. But it's been a real journey for me. In fact, I'm looking at parent anger as the topic of my next book because it has been quite a journey. But I know that on this particular birthday of my husband's, it was a milestone, so we were having lots of people into town. I was throwing a big party for him, and
6: sounds like the 40.
4: Oh, well, you know, it certainly wasn't the 30 considering I have four teenagers. So, I mean, you know, everything is going okay, but I'm a helper, and I'm somebody who associates shame with my own needs. And so I don't know that I'm angry or that I need to rest until, man, that ship has left the harbor a long time ago. You know, and I'm going to, you know, from 0 to 120 in about 0.3 seconds. You know, and so we're finally, the party has come off without a hitch. My husband is honored. You know, we've made great memories and we're going home. Kids are past their bedtime and one of them has a balloon and he's going, eater, eater, the whole time.
6: And watching you.
4: Yeah. I'm like, you know, I am this close to just losing it. You know, and that's exactly what happens when, I mean, I know I have parents on this, so maybe you've seen Monsters, Inc. in that moment where they freeze, you know, Mr. Waternoose, and he looks horrible. And that's exactly what happened in the Breitenstein household that night. And, you know, I mean, man, I can get a lot of things right. And if I get love wrong, I really get a lot wrong,
6: that's
4: says 1 Corinthians 13. Oh, my goodness,
6: right?
4: Yeah.
6: We do forget that.
4: Yeah, I can get the Bible right and I can get love wrong, says another author. I'm paraphrasing him. And so I did have something. I had power left in my hands that next morning. I woke each one of my kids up at the right time, not early, but just with a hug and just apologizing to them and letting them know that I still need a Savior. You know, not that he didn't save me once for all eternity, but that I need to preach the gospel to myself day after day. And, you know, I used to think that the goal of Christian parenting was to raise godly kids. And I would still tell you that, but I would put a big but on there, or accept is probably the better word. It's to play out the gospel in my home.

0: Yeah, that's powerful. I mean, you can hear it in your voice, and I mean, it is the key. I'm just sitting there thinking of a parenting book called Don't Raise Pharisees.
1: Mm-hmm.
0: There's a title for you.
1: Mm-hmm.
0: But I mean, true.
1: Mm-hmm.
0: I mean, talk about missing the mark if that they can do all the legalism correctly, but they don't know the Lord.
1: Yeah.
0: Man, have we blown it as a parent. Think of David. Think of being the parent of David. He's out there alone slinging rocks, killing bears and lions.
1: Yeah.
0: And God said it, he had a heart for him, even though he committed big sins, you know,
1: huge
0: but
1: sins.
0: His repentance is there. And
1: it's
0: a beautiful, beautiful understanding of God. In terms of helping our kids grasp the life skills, I did want to cover the A's that you mentioned. And let's come back next time. We're right at the end of today. But let's hit those A's really quick. Just give us the list. Give me one or two that you are gravitating toward. And then we can pick up the conversation next time.
1: That sounds great. These are actually partly from an organization called Peacemakers that you may have heard of. But the five A's of confession would be to admit what you did wrong, apologize for how your choice affected the other person, accept the consequences, ask for forgiveness, and alter your choice in the future.
0: Yeah, those are good A's. Let's come back next time and cover some more of this great book, Permanent Markers, Spiritual Life Skills to Write on Your Kids' Hearts. It's wonderfully done and beautifully authentic. Yeah, I think people can hear that in your voice. And if we can, let's do it, can't we?
1: Thanks. I would be so honored. This is a privilege. Thanks, guys.
0: Okay.
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Sticks and stones will break my bones, but names will never hurt me. Not much. In fact, the things people say can leave lifelong scars. People say, just get over it. But can you? Hi, I'm Bernie Diamond, and welcome to the program as we take a look at dealing with the hurts of the past from a different perspective. Sticks and stones will break my bones, but names will never hurt me. So the saying goes. But in fact, nothing could be further from the truth. When people call us names, when they hurt us or reject us or abuse us or talk behind our backs, those things can really hurt us. And for many people, they carry those old injuries around with them, often without really knowing it. And it robs them of the life that God always intended. If your dad didn't encourage you, chances are you'll have low self-esteem. If you were abused as a child, chances are you'll feel like a victim for much of your life. So is it possible to be set free from the hurts of the past? There's something really important that we need to know about the past. It's past. It's gone. There are lots of things out of our control. The past is one of the biggest ones of all. Doesn't matter what we do, how much we wish we could change it, how much we try, what's done is done. We can't change the past. We can only change from here on forward. Well, why is this so important? I mean, it's blindingly, glimpsingly obvious. Yet so many people live in the past. They live today constrained by the hurts of yesterday. I didn't have a happy childhood. I was abused. I was hurt. The kids at school weren't nice to me. The teacher. I mean, recently I was overseas with my wife. We were in Canada. And we were talking to our daughter who was staying with a friend for the couple of weeks that we were gone. Our daughter Melissa is 14. And there was one particular teacher who said something really hurtful to her. And so, of course, I rang the principal and I talked to the principal and dealt with it. But just one harsh word from an adult when we're growing up as teenagers, just one, can leave a mental scar. It can happen from parents. It happened to me while I was growing up. It's just the way I am. And we look back and we lament. We wish it was different, but it's not. And we turn it over and over in our mind, like a cow chewing its cud. Here's this crazy idea I have. When Jesus died on the cross for me, he purchased for me a new future. If anyone believes in him, they are a new creation. Everything old has passed away. And have a look. Everything else is new. And Jesus said, if I set you free, then you are actually free. You listen to the Apostle Paul. We are more than conquerors if we believe in Jesus. I can do anything through Christ Jesus who strengthens me. Okay, so there are some words on a page in a book called the Bible that tell us some things, but what do they really mean for life? Well, here's the crunch. And if you are someone who is struggling with the hurts of the past, you may not like what I have to say, but I have to say it to you anyway. Here is the crunch. You can live your life with the hurts of the past and believe that you can't change it. Or you can decide to believe what God says about you. Got a choice. I often joke, I mean, I would not make a good counsellor. You know, it's not my gift to sit with people. One of the people who helps me on this program, Max Harding, who is a great guy, and as well as being a fantastic producer, he also works in a counselling ministry, and he does a wonderful job at that, but that is not what I do. And I often joke that my form of counselling is to listen to people for 30 seconds and say, that's great, just get over it. In a sense, that doesn't help. And of course, when we have issues and hurts and problems from the past, we do have to bring them out and talk about them and deal with them. But some people talk about them and talk about them and talk about them and talk about them for the rest of their lives. They whinge and complain about some bad things that happened to them when they were children. Even people, let me say, who have said, look, I've seen what God did for me through Jesus Christ. I believe in him. And yet somehow these same people still want to live in the hurts of the past. The past is past. It's over. It's gone. Can't change it, can't undo it, can only come to grips with it and leave it behind. If it's past, shouldn't we leave it behind? Do you have some hurts? Let me ask you really kindly, but very directly, are you still wallowing in those hurts? If that's you,
I have a word from God for you today, and that word is this: get over it. It is time to move on. I don't say that lightly. I don't say that with a smile on my face. It is time to move on. Let it go. Jesus bought you and me an eternal future. And it doesn't matter where you go in the Old Testament or the New Testament, what you see is a God who wants to bless us. Now, a lot of Christians in the New Testament went through a whole bunch of persecution. And you could say that they were victims in a sense. But when you look at Paul locked up in jail, singing and praising God, writing letters of encouragement to his friends in Philippi, you think, I don't think Paul was really a victim here. Would he have preferred to be doing something else? Probably. Paul would rather have not have been in jail. But there was no way that the Apostle Paul was living his life as a victim. He'd come to grips with what was happening to him very, very quickly. And quickly, he got over it. When we have hurts from the past, sometimes it is time to take the garbage out and let it go. If the past is past, maybe we need to get over it if Jesus bought us a future. Of course, the devil, well, he's happy for us to live wallowing in the pains of the past. He's only come to steal, kill, and destroy. But Jesus said, I have come that you would have an abundantly blessed life. So which one will it be? Will we continue to wallow in the pain and the hurts of the past, or will we decide to believe what God says about us and get over it? But hang on, Bernie, you don't understand my past. You don't understand how much it hurts. You just don't understand. Well, maybe I don't. But here are the things that I do understand. You are an incredibly beautiful person in God's eyes. And when he sent Jesus to die, he had you in mind. He had me in mind. He had his love focused on us. And maybe some tough things have happened in our lives. But listen, show me just one person who's had a perfect life without any hurts, without any disappointments, without anything to look back on and regret. I don't know anyone like that, do you? Now look at this Jesus on the cross. The price that he paid to purchase a future for you and me. And tell me that there is something to be gained by hanging on to the past that he dealt with on the cross for us. Today, I believe you and I are together for one reason. Jesus has an invitation for you to live this abundant life. We all have decisions to make, and today, I challenge you to make a decision. Either choose to wallow in the past and let it rob you of your future, or choose to accept once and for all the abundant, blessed life that he came to give us. The decision is yours. Which one will it be? And if you're tempted to hang on to those past hurts, if they're hard to let go, give me just one good reason for you to hang on to them. I believe we've each been made to live an incredible life. Maybe today you can take that simple step of faith and say, that's exactly what I'm going to do. Before I go, I'd just like to remind you that if you have a prayer need, we would absolutely love to pray for you, because the only sort of prayer that the Bible teaches about is the sort that has powerful results. So if you'd like us to pray with you, in fact, if you'd like our whole prayer community to pray with you, stop by online at powerfulprayer.org to share your prayer request. It's completely confidential, your name won't be displayed, and in fact, while you're there, perhaps you could pray for one or two others as well and leave them a word or two of encouragement. You can be such a mighty blessing to so many others by supporting them in prayer. God's word says that the prayer of the righteous is powerful and effective. So please allow us to pray for you and with you. And let's just see what God does, how he intervenes, how he chooses to bless you. That web address again is powerfulprayer.org. I'm Bernie Diamond, and I'll catch you again same time tomorrow with a different perspective. Life 105.1.

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0: That's Scott Lash. He's a chaplain who ministered to families who lost so much to California wildfires. When tragedy strikes, it can be hard to believe that God loves and cares for us, but he really does. Billy Graham explains.
2: In 2 Corinthians, the first chapter, it says, "Blessed be God, even the Father of our Lord Jesus Christ, the Father of mercies, and the God of all comfort, who comforteth us in all our tribulation." God is with us in the midst of the grief. In the midst of the suffering, God is there.
0: If you're going through a period of grief and would like to pray with someone, call the Billy Graham 24/7 prayer line. The number is 855-255-PRAY. That's 855-255-PRAY. 7729. We're the Billy Graham Evangelistic Association.
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3: In this bulletin, an arson attack being investigated as an act of terrorism and a review into the Bureau of Meteorology. With the details, I'm Tracy Weir. An independent review of the Bureau of Meteorology has been commissioned by the organisation's chief executive. The decision comes less than a year after their controversial website overhaul, which sparked widespread criticism for users. Minister for Environment Murray Watt has told the ABC the review will focus more on their future strategy.
4: I'm sure that the reviewers will have a look at what happened around the website and how that was communicated to the Australian public, but I do want to make clear that this is not a review of what happened around the website. It's a much broader review than that.
3: The review, conducted with government input, is expected to report back by the end of March. An arson attack on a Victorian defence manufacturer is being investigated as a possible act of far-left terror. Victoria's Joint Counter-Terrorism Team is investigating the people accused of vandalising the Melbourne business and setting several vehicles alight in July of last year. For the first time, they're examining whether they were far-left extremists motivated by anarchist and revolutionary ideologies. If convicted, offenders could face life imprisonment for engaging in or planning a terrorist act. Prominent gambling organisations say they are unaware how much of their revenue comes from proceeds of crime. Representatives from Sportsbet and Tabcorp are appearing before a Senate investigation into the federal government's wagering laws. The inquiry has heard one problem gambler allegedly stole $12 million to fund his betting addiction. It prompted a heated exchange between Greens Senator Sarah Hanson-Young and the Sportsbet representative.
5: How much of your revenue is from proceeds of crime?
6: Look,
5: Do you know?
6: I don't have a figure that you're asking for. What I'm trying to emphasise is we have...
5: But some of it is, isn't it?
6: Look, I think the way I can... I can try...
5: Yes or no?
3: The inquiry will hand down its findings later this month. Widows and divorcees who faced losing access to capital gains and negative gearing concessions under a budget overhaul of property taxes will now be protected. A suite of changes have been announced after growing criticism of reforms to try and make housing more affordable for younger Australians. The Treasurer has confirmed key details of planned amendments but hasn't committed to passing the legislation in the next fortnight. Christian television adventurer Bear Grylls has a new series coming out next week called The Chosen in the Wild with Bear Grylls. His new survival series is the latest project from the production company behind The Chosen series, based on the life of Jesus. Bear Grylls takes cast members into some of the most renowned American wilderness and pushes them beyond their comfort zones. He says he is a huge fan of The Chosen series, which has impacted his own faith. Archbishop of Canterbury, Dame Sarah Mullally, has just completed a tour of Ghana and Cameroon, where there are relatively small Anglican communities. The head of the Church of England visited locations where slaves were shipped to America. She is committed to a $200 million investment fund as a reparative justice for the Church's historic involvement in the slave trade. To sport, and in the AFL, Gold Coast skipper Noah Anderson says ongoing conversations about the contracts of players is not a distraction for the side, which have now lost 10 straight games.
7: When these things sort of happen, I think it's easy to point fingers and say, oh, this is affecting the playing group, they're not connected, but this is all part of it.
3: Forwards Ben King and Bailey Humphrey among the names linked to trades as the season comes to an end. That's the latest Vision National News. I'm Tracy Weir.
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10: 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New music by Pete McCready and Tanaya. And in the artist spotlight this week, Aussie Grown is in Perth for a chat with Michael Day. 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
2: Abubakar in the ward was very playful, especially after surgery. 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And just realizing that he could move more freely was so special.
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7: Hey, thanks for joining us here on this Wednesday at Derek Prince Legacy Radio. Hope your day's going well. We're in a fantastic series by Derek Prince called Laying the Foundation. This week's topic is faith and works. And I want you to listen carefully because there's law, there's grace, and then there's where a lot of Christians live, halfway between the two. Let's see what Derek has to teach us about this.
8: And so he goes on with the Holy Spirit, walking on the way that leads to his destination. And then he says to the Holy Spirit, to his guide, he says, you know, I've got a very excellent map. Maybe I could share the map with you. And the guide says, thank you, but I don't need the map. I know the way. Besides, I was the one who made the map. You see the message? How long will it take before we realize we cannot do it on our own? It's not our good works. It's not our keeping rules. It's the Holy Spirit, the Spirit of grace. As many as are regularly led by the Holy Spirit, these are the sons of God. And then in Galatians 5, Paul returns to this theme. And I want to say to you, this theme is one of the major themes of the New Testament. Anybody that has never really mastered this theme is in a state of twilight. And I think that's where a lot of Christians live. They live in a kind of twilight, halfway between law and grace, and they don't know which is which, and they don't know how to avail themselves of God's grace. But in Galatians 5 and verse 18, Paul says, but if you are led by the Spirit, you are not under the law. Now he said earlier, as many as are led by the Spirit, these are the sons of God. So you've got the choice. You can live like a son of God, be led by the Holy Spirit, or you can turn your back on the Holy Spirit and try to keep the law. But you cannot combine the two. This is the essence of what I'm trying to say to you. This is where people get into a twilight. They're half trusting grace and half trusting their own little set of rules, which they are keeping. Now, please understand, I'm not saying it's a bad thing to keep rules. What I'm saying is keeping rules does not make you righteous. Did you get that? I think I better say it again. Keeping rules does not make you righteous. Now, most of you belong to some kind of church or denomination. and it has its rules. And I think if you belong to that particular group, you ought to keep the rules. If you can't keep the rules, you shouldn't belong. But keeping the rules does not make you righteous. In fact, it's really a major source of division in the body of Christ. Because most religious groups have got their own set of rules. And the Catholics have one, the Baptists have another, the Seventh-day Adventists have another, the Pentecostals have another, and so on. And most of the people in those groups think, well, keeping our rules makes us righteous. Then they look at the people that keep a different set of rules and say, well, they're not really righteous because they're not keeping our rules. And so you see what legalism does? It divides the body of Christ. The Baptists are free to keep their rules, provided they're scriptural. The Pentecostals likewise. The Catholics, provided they're scriptural. But bear in mind, none of them are made righteous by keeping their rules. They're made righteous by faith. And the problem is, if we get focused on rules, we'll probably miss out on faith. And we'll find ourselves in that twilight again. Or like the young man who thought he could do it by the map and ended up in a bog. Some of you know what it's like to be in a bog. In fact, some of you are here now because you got out of the bog and you realize you needed the Holy Spirit. Amen? Amen. Now, I'm going to make another shocking statement. I wouldn't dare to make it if Paul hadn't made it first. You find it in Romans chapter 7. I tell you, Romans is the most wonderful book. I was a professor of logic before I became a Christian, and I really was interested in logic, and I think logic is a wonderful thing. It's like a computer. If you feed the right information into the computer, you'll get the right result. But if you feed the wrong information in, you'll get the wrong result. Logic doesn't give you the answers. Logic merely enables you to see if your conclusions are compatible. And so I would say myself, of all the things I've ever read, the Bible is the most logical book. And I personally do not feel intellectually inferior because I believe the Bible. That's my personal attitude. I would suggest to you, don't you feel intellectually inferior. They may label you something like fundamentalist. Okay, be a fundamentalist, whatever that is. Actually, it's mainly used as a sort of thing to evoke people's emotions against you. The people who talk about being fundamentalists haven't defined what fundamentalism is. There are lots of words that people use just to put a black mark on other people, but they don't define them. Don't be afraid of being called a fundamentalist. Next time somebody calls you that, say, please, would you tell me what you mean by a fundamentalist? All right, now we're coming to this shocking statement of Paul in Romans chapter 7. The further you go with him, the more shocking he becomes. Romans chapter 7, verse 4 and following. Therefore, my brethren, you also have become dead to the law through the body of Christ, that you may be married to another, even to him who was raised from the dead, that we should bear fruit to God. Paul says, at one time, if you were a religious Jew, you were married to the law. And for you to depart from the law and be married to somebody else would be adultery, spiritual adultery, unless you found out that the law had died. But through the death of Jesus on the cross, the law was put to death. Do you understand? This is a real problem for most Jewish people. They feel if they don't try to keep the law, and basically they don't know much about that, they are being unfaithful to their husband. There has to have a revelation that the law was put to death in Christ so that they can be married to another, the risen Messiah. And through him, both they and we can bring forth fruit. You understand? Fruit only comes by union. What we are united to will determine what we bring forth. But if we are united in union with Christ, then we will bring forth the fruit of the Spirit. Now going on, Paul says, for when we were in the flesh, the passions of sins which were aroused by the law were at work in our members to bear fruit to death. That's an amazing statement, isn't it? The passions of sins which were by the law. In other words, Paul says, the law stirred up sinful passions. Can you absorb that? Well, let me give you another passage in 1 Corinthians 15, verse 56. This is one of those breathtaking statements. The sting of death is sin.

0: God. This go back to the temptation in the Garden of Eden. What was the motivation that Satan used? You will be like God. There's nothing wrong with being like God. What was the problem? They would be like God without depending on God. They would depend on the knowledge of good and evil. That's the root problem of humanity. It's the root problem of religious people. We want to be like God, but we don't want to depend on God. And the essence of sin is the refusal to depend on God. That is sin in its essence. It's not some particular sinful act you commit. It's an attitude of self-reliance which shuts God's grace out of your life. And this is the hardest thing, I believe, that God has to deal with in you and me. It's this attitude of self-righteousness. I can do it by myself. I don't need God. As far as I know, and this is just an opinion, there are only two kinds of creatures in the universe that would want to be independent of God. One is the fallen angels that joined Satan in his rebellion. The other is the human race. Nothing else in the universe desires to be independent of God. The birds don't desire to be independent. The creatures don't. The fish don't. The stars don't. They are all happily dependent on God. But you and I, because of the fall and our fleshly nature, have inherited this problem. We don't like to depend on God. We like to be able to say, I've done it by myself. I didn't need God. Dear friends, you need God in the worst way. And you need God the most when you think you don't need him. And if you analyze your own Christian experience, I think you'll find that every problem that you've encountered in yourself stemmed from trying to do it without God, stemmed from the refusal to depend on the grace of God. See, I see this as the basic problem of humanity, is the desire to be in control, to be secure, not to be dependent. And the essence of sin is to be in a universe that was created by a loving, all-wise God and want to be independent of him. And don't tell me, my dear brothers and sisters, you've never had that problem. Because there's none of us that has always been satisfied to depend on God, to let God be in control. But that is the real walk of faith. That's the walk of grace. We don't achieve it in a few hours. In fact, it's taken me well over 50 years, and I'm not there yet. But I'm closer than I was. Let me encourage you with that.
1: You know, the Bible describes the Word of God as a mirror, and I hope that comes to mind for you as you listen to Derek. Where do you find yourself in this progression? Are you mired in the law? Are you in an extreme of grace, or are you in biblical grace? Or are you halfway between the two? Derek's teaching can be like a surgeon's knife, cutting into us and cutting out the cancerous evil stuff that messes up our Christian lives. Take a look at who you are, take a look at where you are, and let the Word of God set you free. Hey, that's all the time we have for now. For everyone at Derek Prince Ministries, I'm Stephen Mansfield. Join us again tomorrow as the legacy continues.
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1: In stories making news, Home Affairs Minister Tony Burke has postponed a speech at the National Press Club today. Mr. Burke was expected to unveil far-reaching changes to migration and to try and calm public anger and growing support for One Nation. The chief executive of the Weather Bureau has commissioned an independent review to guide its future strategy. It comes less than a year after a new website drew widespread criticism for its cost and complexity. Widows and divorcees who faced losing access to capital gains and negative gearing concessions under a budget overhaul of property taxes will now be protected. A suite of changes have been announced after growing criticism of reforms to try and make housing more affordable for young Australians. In sport, and Richmond Premiership player Nathan Broad has called time on his career. He'll play his last AFL game next weekend at the MCG. Broad has played 189 games for the Tigers after being selected at pick 67 in 2015. That's the news and sport headlines. I'm Tracy Weir. More details soon.
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4: 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And we can too.
5: What are you passionate about? Some people are passionate about sports. Other people are passionate about food. That's what fires them up. Other people, it's politics. Listen, it's fine to have an interest in all of these things, but make your primary passion about Jesus Christ. That's it. Don't lose that.

Christianity is a worldwide faith. Some say over 31% are Christians the world over. Yet if you rewind history, Christianity began in a small geographic area on the other side of the globe with just a handful of followers. How in the world did they reach the world? Today on A New Beginning, Pastor Greg Laurie brings us some good insight from the book of Acts that'll help us encourage one another in the faith and reach our world in our time with the love of Christ.

0: about a genie that appeared to a woman. True story. The genie said, whatever you want, I'll give to you, and I'll grant to you as many wishes as you want. Pretty good deal. So the woman replied, well, genie, my wish is that my husband's eyes should only be on me during all waking hours. The genie said, all right, what else do you want? She says, well, I don't want him to be concerned with anything else in life except me. In fact, she said, I don't even want him to sleep without me right by his side all the time. Okay, the genie says, what else? She said, actually, I want him when he wakes up in the morning to see my face first. All right, anything else? One more thing. I don't want him to go anywhere without me. So genie said, boom, you're a cell phone. She was turned into a smartphone. It's funny we call these things smartphones, right? I think they've actually made us more stupid. In many ways, I read an article in Inc. magazine with this headline, we lost, the gadgets won. And among other things, the article points out that the average smartphone owner unlocks their phones 150 times a day. 85% of smartphone users check their phones while speaking with friends and family. Have you ever done that? That's rude, by the way. When someone's saying, I just want to share this, it's so important. Yeah. And I just say, yeah, okay. Are you listening? Yeah, I'm listening. Wait. No, you're not listening. Put the phone down. We all have done that, haven't we? And I think not only have smartphones made us more stupid, they've made us relationally dumb. I think social media, in many ways, is making people antisocial. Because, you know, social media, back in the day, on Instagram, might be pictures of what you had for breakfast, or you might see a random cat video, or other fun things. And now it's like people ranting about whatever it is they're upset about. This is the problem. Social media is not very social at all. In fact, Americans have probably never been more disconnected. So what is the solution? Number one, we need God. And number two, we need each other. It's as simple as that. We need God and we need each other. God wired you that way. You're built for community. You're not meant to do life alone. In fact, the first thing that God said was not good was the aloneness of man. Back in the book of Genesis, it says Genesis 2:18, it is not good for man to be alone. Proverbs 27:17 reminds us, as iron sharpens iron, so one person sharpens another. Ecclesiastes 4:9 says, two are better than one. If either one of them falls down, one can help the other up. I read an article from the Harvard Women's Health Watch, and I always read the Harvard Women's Health Watch. I just came across it. And it said, quote, dozens of studies have shown that people who have satisfying relationships with family, friends, and their community are happier, they have fewer health problems, and they live longer, end quote. And that's so true, because God has wired us that way. And this is where the church comes in, you see? Because the church is an oasis of hope in a desert of hopelessness. And that is why every one of us needs to be a part of the church. So I bring this up because here in Acts 2, we're looking at the birth of the church. The church that Jesus started. The church that Jesus established. He only started one organization, if you will, when he walked our earth, and it was the church. By the way, the word church means called out ones. It's not about a building. It's not about a cathedral. The church is when God's people gather together. Because Jesus said, when two or more are gathered together in my name, I am there in the midst of them. The church is a place to find accountability. The church is a place to be spiritually fed. The church is a place to hear the word of God. The church is a place to discover and then use your spiritual gifts. And the church should be your family, because we really are your family. So let's consider now the story here before us of what the early church looked like. The church that changed the world. The church that was accused of turning the world upside down. I'm reading from Acts chapter 2, verses 42 to 47, and I'm reading from the New King James Version. Just to get context, remember, this is on the heels of the day of Pentecost. So the Holy Spirit has been poured out, and 3,000 people have come to believe in Jesus after Simon Peter delivered the inaugural message of the church, Acts 2:42. And they continued steadfastly in the apostles' doctrine and fellowship, the breaking of bread and in prayers, and fear came upon every soul, and many wonders and signs were done through the apostles. Now all who believed were together, they had all things in common, they sold their possessions and goods, and divided them among all as everyone had need. So continuing daily with one accord in the temple and breaking bread from house to house, they ate their food with gladness and simplicity of heart, praising God and having favor with all the people. And the Lord added to the church daily those that were being saved.
1: Thanks for joining us for A New Beginning with Pastor Greg Laurie, Senior Pastor of Harvest Christian Fellowship in Riverside, California. Today, Pastor Greg is taking us to the early days of the church. It was an exciting time. As scripture says, the Lord added to the church daily those that were being saved. Let's continue.
0: So what can we learn from this church? If you're taking notes, here's point number one. They were a learning church. They were a learning church. Now, let me apply this to you personally. If you want to be a growing Christian, you need to be a learning Christian. There's always so much more to learn. I've been a Christian, well, pretty long now, over 50 years. And, you know, you would think that I know a lot, and I know some things. But I've discovered that I have so much still to learn. And then there's a problem as you get older with forgetting things you've learned, right? So it's a process of learning new things and being reminded of old things that maybe you have forgotten. And the Apostle Paul, after years of walking with the Lord, said, look, I am pressing on because I have not reached perfection. Pressing on toward the mark, and that should be the objective and the attitude of every follower of Jesus Christ. These people were studying the Word of God. The fact of the matter here in verse 42, when it says continued steadfastly, this speaks of passion. They were living in a first love relationship with Jesus, and they had burning hearts. And let me ask you this, what are you passionate about? I mean, seriously, I know the default answer, Jesus. Okay, maybe, we'll see. I'll go check out your social media, and then I'll see what you're really passionate about. What do you post most about? What do you talk most about? Some people are passionate about sports. Sports. I have never cared that much about sports. I'm sorry to tell you this. You know, never having a dad growing up, I just never really got into the sports vortex. And I know a lot of, and there's nothing wrong with loving sports and enjoying sports, but is that your primary passion? Other people are passionate about movies, you know, or this new series on Netflix. Oh, have you seen this? Oh, you're going to watch this and, you know, you'll be talking about whatever. But the moment that topic comes up, they get all fired up. Other people are passionate about food. Everything's food, you know, and that's what fires them up. Other people, it's politics. Man, they're not even interested in the conversation until you get to politics. Now they come to life. Listen, it's fine to have an interest in all of these things, but make your primary passion about Jesus Christ. That's it. Don't lose that. It's not that these other things are bad things, but if one of these things takes the place of Jesus and your passion is channeled in a different direction, it actually can be a bad thing. So these people listened. They listened to what the word said. They continued with passion in the apostles' doctrine. And that's the way we should be as well. We must come with the desire to hear the word. Number two, it was a loving church. So number one, they were a learning church. Number two, they were a loving church. Verse 42, they continued in fellowship, the breaking of bread and prayers, and continued to do this together. Now, as we grow in our faith, we will want to do it with other believers, gathering around the word of God. And the Lord loves it when we talk about him together. There's a fascinating little passage over in Malachi 3:16 that says, those that feared the Lord talked with each other, and the Lord listened and heard. The phrase listened and heard could be translated to prick the ear. So it's you hear something, and all of a sudden you tune into it. The idea is that God bends down so as not to miss a single word. So we're talking about whatever, and suddenly someone says, you know, the word of God or the Bible or Jesus, all of a sudden the Lord says, oh, wait, what are you saying? I'm really interested in what you're saying. For instance, if I'm talking to an adult and one of my grandchildren comes up and says, Papa, I hear that, and I'm going to tune out whatever is happening around me and put my attention toward one of my grandchildren. God likes it when we talk about him together. Fellowship is praying together. Fellowship is serving together. Fellowship is suffering together. Fellowship is being blessed together. Fellowship is serving together. In fact, the stronger your vertical fellowship, the stronger your horizontal fellowship will be. By vertical, I mean the closer you are to God, the closer you'll be with God's people. And if you're not as close to God as you need to be, you'll probably want to spend less time around godly people. So this is something that is so important. Now, I know sometimes people say, well, I don't know, the church, you know, is so full of hypocrites. Hey, there's always room for one more, so come join us. You've heard me and others say many times, don't try to find the perfect church, because when you find it, you'll ruin it, right? The church is made up of imperfect people. We all fall short. We all make mistakes. But that's an excuse when you say the church is full of hypocrites. Sometimes people say, well, I don't know, when I go to church, I feel judged. Let me say something that might surprise you. Maybe you need to be judged a little bit. Now, let me explain. Jesus said, judge not lest you be judged. Every non-believer knows that verse. And they also know this verse, let him that is without sin cast the first stone, right? But what does it mean when Jesus says, judge not lest you be judged? Does it mean we should not make evaluations about people or situations? We should not make judgments of any kind? Well, it can't mean that, because the Bible says judgment begins at the house of God. A literal translation of what Jesus said would be, condemn not lest you be condemned. So if you went to a church and you were condemned, that's wrong. And I apologize for that if that happened. But I'm saying if there's someone that loves you enough to say, I'm concerned about you spiritually, that is a true friend. Because the Bible says, faithful are the wounds of a friend, but the kisses of an enemy are deceitful. See, a true friend will stab you in the front, not the back. Right? The Bible says open rebuke is better than secret love. So we do need to be accountable to one another. I think this is one of the reasons people church hop, because people get their number. Hey, man, I see you're still doing this thing. Why are you done? I'm feeling called to another church. Then they end up in the other church, and people find out, and then they move to another church. Reminds me of a story of a guy who was stranded on an island out in the middle of the ocean. They finally came and rescued him. Saw that he had three buildings that he had built. Three. And so they asked him, well, three buildings. What are these buildings? He says, well, the first building, that's my house. Okay. What are the other two buildings? Well, the next one, that's my church. Okay, your house, your church. What's the third building? He says, that's a church I used to go to. The church, a place to develop a consistent theology. A place to develop friendships, a place to grow together.

0: Pastor Greg Laurie with important insight on the role the church should play in our lives. We're learning a lot from his new series on a new beginning called The Upside Down Life, based in the book of Acts. And now, as important as it is to be part of a good church, it's not church membership that gets us into heaven. It's only through a relationship with Christ that we can know that we're going to heaven when this life is over. Do you have that assurance? Pastor Greg says it's just not a good idea to assume that everything's just going to work out okay.
1: No, this is one area of your life you want to be sure about, where you're going to spend eternity. The Bible says, "These things we write to you, that you may believe on the Son of God and that you may know that you have eternal life." Listen, I know I have eternal life. I know I'll go to heaven one day. And I hope that doesn't sound boastful. And if it does, I'm boasting in what God has done for me, not in what I've done for God. The reason I know these things is because I've turned from my sin and I've put my faith in Christ, you see. And if you do the same, you can have this same hope. You just need to call out to the Lord and admit you're a sinner and ask Jesus Christ to forgive you and come into your life. The Bible says, "Whoever will call upon the name of the Lord will be saved." Will you call upon him right now? I'm going to pray a simple prayer, and I'm going to ask you to pray this prayer after me, if you would. So if you want to know that you'll go to heaven when you die, if you want to know for certain that Christ is living in your life, then pray this prayer with me. Just pray these words: "Lord Jesus, I know I am a sinner, but I know you are the Savior who died on the cross for my sin. I turn from my sin now, and I choose to follow you from this moment forward as my Savior and my Lord, as my God and my friend. Thank you for hearing this prayer. Thank you for answering this prayer. And I ask this in Jesus' name. Amen."
0: Amen. 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
1: In Matthew 14 and verse 14, we read about Jesus, that he saw a great multitude and he was moved with compassion for them and healed their sick. Jesus demonstrated compassion wherever he went. He taught that we must care for the least among us. The New Testament church continued his brand by doing away with racism and lots of other isms. Galatians 3 verse 28 says, "There's neither Jew nor Greek, there's neither slave nor free, there's neither male nor female, for you are all one in Christ Jesus." Following Christ means showing compassion to everyone, whether you like them or not. You're called to practice compassion where you work and where you live. Jean Henry Dunant couldn't endure the sound of soldiers crying on a battlefield after they'd been wounded, so this Swiss philanthropist said he would dedicate his life to helping them in Jesus' name. As a result, he started the Red Cross in the 1860s. Every time you see it, you see a thumbprint of Jesus. A Lutheran pastor in Germany named Theodor Fliedner taught a group of mainly peasant women to nurse the ill. This led to the development of hospitals all over Europe and inspired Florence Nightingale to give her life to tend the sick. Father Damien, a Belgian priest, worked in Hawaii in the 19th century and he established a place where lepers could be loved and tended to. Each week he'd tell them, "God loves you, lepers." And then one week he stood up and said, "God loves us, lepers." He died from leprosy. Jesus said of every unwarranted act of kindness shown towards someone, including those who don't deserve it, "You did it to me." Show compassion to everyone. That's the Word for Today.
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3: In this bulletin, bird flu cases continuing to rise and banks predicting house prices will fall. With more, I'm Tracy Weir. Independent Senator David Pocock says changes to fix the so-called widow's tax need to be made urgently. The federal government has outlined draft legislation to close an unintended consequence of its tax overhaul. Mr. Pocock says the fix needs to be made before more people fall victim.
4: I just think it's so tragic that because laws were rushed through the parliament didn't get it right. And you know, this is on the government and they need to fix it urgently. If it isn't fixed, it's going to disproportionately affect women.
3: The changes would ensure people who inherit an investment property from a spouse don't lose negative gearing. The federal government is planning to slash the upfront costs for businesses installing solar systems. Minister Chris Bowen will announce the expansion of the federal government's small-scale renewable energy scheme during a national address at the press club today. Businesses will be offered a 20% discount on the installation of medium-sized solar systems atop warehouses, office buildings, retail stores, and farm sheds. A major bank is predicting capital city house prices will fall by around 5% this year before stabilising in 2027. NAB projects in Sydney and Melbourne will see the largest drops, with declines of around 10%. The bank says high interest rates, federal budget tax changes, and cooling buyer sentiment are all driving down the demand. The number of confirmed or presumed cases of the H5 bird flu strain in Australia is now 102. Infectious diseases expert Dr. Paul Griffin has told Channel 9 more cases are likely.
5: That mass mortality event is an indication of that, and we know that this will continue to spread. But importantly, we haven't seen any detections in poultry or other animals, and we're exceptionally well prepared to continue to manage this as it does progress.
3: South Australia has 81 confirmed cases after a mass mortality event. An arson attack in Melbourne is now being investigated as a possible act of far-left terrorism. In July last year, a Victorian defence manufacturer was vandalised and three vehicles set on fire. Victoria's Joint Counter-Terrorism Team is now examining whether the offenders were far-left extremists. They've released new images of the suspects in the hope of identifying those responsible. An American pastor who recently preached from the entire Bible for 96 consecutive hours has recounted a fierce spiritual attack during his marathon effort. Pastor Matthew Olson told the Christian Post a young woman who described herself as a witch, put a curse on him as she watched a stream of the event. She later told him that all she could hear through his preaching was God's message directed to herself. She was so convicted by the experience, she got baptised a week later. Iraq's highest appeals court has affirmed a ruling that grants a Christian woman recognition as a follower of Christ rather than the Muslim designation forced on her under Iraqi law. The court ordered officials to list her as a Christian in official records. She grew up in a Christian home, but when her mother married a Muslim, her daughter became a Muslim as well, under Iraqi law. Sport, and Fremantle head to Melbourne this week for just their second game at the MCG this season. Well, they'll take on the Demons on Saturday. Forward Josh Tracy says any chance they get to play at the G is always special.
6: It's always nice to get out on the G, and having grown up in Victoria and the hype of getting to play in the biggest stadium in the country is always exciting to have the opportunity to run out there, that's for sure.
3: It could be the Dockers' final opportunity to play at the ground before a potential AFL Grand Final appearance. That's the latest Vision National News. I'm Tracy Weir.
7: 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The Spirit is the guarantee that we shall receive what God has promised his people. And this assures us that God will give complete freedom to those who are his. Let us praise his glory. Ephesians 1:14. Life-giving words for you. 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
6: In our final segment on Oswald Chambers, I can't help but gravitate to a very powerful principle of life. When you pass from this earth, what have you left behind to influence people, either for good or bad? You might call it leaving your legacy. Oswald Chambers was a sort of ever-burning flame for Christ in his lifetime. His students wanted to be like him. He traveled in the United States and Japan for about 10 years, speaking at churches and gatherings of the body of Christ. And it is said that when he spoke, he was on fire. Then the unthinkable happened. At the age of 42, his appendix burst, and he died of complications. Our immediate reaction is, what a waste. A man like that leaving this earth at the age of 42. But history tells us not to despair. History tells us this man was far more influential after his death. While the book he is known by worldwide, My Utmost for His Highest, has sold 13 million copies. Millions of people still read it every day, over 200 years after Oswald's death. How's that for influence? Then there is the 30-some other books in circulation that his wife Biddy published from Oswald lectures. It is impossible to estimate what positive effect these books have had on millions of readers. So the challenge is to each of us. What sort of legacy will we leave on this earth when we die? Are we someone that people admire and want to follow? Perhaps a fitting ending here is my definition of a leader. You become a leader when people want what you have and follow you to get it.
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0: She wrote the words to that song and set it to the tune Hallelujah, all to share about her experience and how God loves us even when disaster strikes. Though Billy Graham wasn't known for his singing voice, he did have a song in his heart. Here's why.
1: It is only in Christ that the soul finds rest, joy, and music. The real victorious Christian has something to sing about, even in the most depressing circumstances, because Christ gives us a song in our heart. Jesus Christ can put a song in your heart. Jesus has grace sufficient for every need that you might have.
0: You can know what it means for Jesus Christ to put a song in your heart by having a personal relationship with Him. 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
3: In stories making news, a major bank is predicting capital city house prices will fall by around 5% this year before stabilising in 2027. NAB projects that Sydney and Melbourne will see the largest drops with declines of around 10%. Chris Bowen will announce the expansion of the federal government's small-scale renewable energy scheme during an address at the National Press Club today. 100 identical and fraternal twins are being recruited for an Australian-first study. The research will examine why people respond differently to infections, diseases and treatments. Three lionesses have died of suspected heat stroke at a zoo in Tokyo. Post-mortems show they were dehydrated with multiple organ failure. In sport, to the tennis, and James Duckworth has downed fellow Aussie Chris O'Connell in straight sets in the first round of the Canada Open. He will next face top-seeded Aussie Alex de Minaur. That's the news and sport headlines. I'm Tracy Weir. More details on these stories in bulletins throughout the day.

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1: Hey, this is Chris from Sanctus Real, and this is our song, Today, Tomorrow, and Forever. We wrote this song just before all the uncertainty really hit surrounding this current global pandemic. We knew we wanted a song we could sing that expressed our hope in a God that has always seen us through the highs and the lows, the mountains and the valleys. So no matter what circumstances we face today or tomorrow, we believe God is unchanging in his faithfulness, and that fact alone is worthy of our praise. We hope you can sing along with us as we claim the goodness of God through every season.

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0: Back to Genesis with Dr. John Morris, scientist and president of the Institute for Creation Research. Dr. Morris, has it finally happened? Can computers outthink humans?
1: No, they can't, Chris. Now, they can outperform humans on some difficult task, but they're not really thinking. For instance, calculators can do mathematical manipulations much more quickly and accurately than humans. But keep in mind, they were designed by humans and programmed to do these various tasks. They're not thinking, they're just doing the things they were designed to do. No, Chris, machines can't actually think, nor do they exercise real judgment. This is reserved for mankind, created in the image of God, just like it says back in Genesis.
0: Thanks, Dr. Morris. For more information on the foundational principles set forth in Genesis, simply visit us on the web at www.icr.org. 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This is Chris O'Brien. God bless.
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2: In this bulletin, legislation changes unveiled by the federal government and new rules for Jetstar passengers. With the details, I'm Tracy Weir. The federal government has unveiled changes to address what it's described as a widow's tax in its budget changes. Jamel Wells has details.
3: The government's trying to close an unintended consequence of its tax overhaul that meant widowers, divorcees and domestic violence victims could face less favourable tax treatment on investment properties previously shared with a partner. Under draft legislation, people who inherit an ownership stake in an investment property from a spouse will keep the negative gearing treatment. The change follows complaints led by Senator David Pocock about a flaw in Labor's budget decision to restrict negative gearing to new homes. The public has 2 weeks to give feedback on the draft legislation.
2: Jamel Wells. Jetstar is reducing the number of carry-on items economy class passengers can bring onto its flights. The airline is also preparing to charge customers for guaranteed space in the overhead bins. From February, passengers will be allowed just one carry-on bag, with a new priority fee also in place. IBAC will today hand down its findings into a corruption investigation involving former Victorian Premier Daniel Andrews. Findings from Operation Richmond will be tabled in Parliament today after legal action from the United Firefighters Union failed to stop the move. The Australian Christian Lobby has welcomed an independent review of Queensland human rights and anti-discrimination framework. The LNP-led government has refused to enact contentious laws passed by the previous Labor government. ACL CEO Michelle Pearce told Vision Radio the Respect at Work Act effectively forced workplaces to normalise LGBT ideology.
4: This was a huge threat to religious freedom. How were churches meant to prove this, and Christian schools for that matter? The Queensland government put a hold on that, so it wasn't implemented. And now they want to do an independent review of all of the state's human rights and anti-discrimination system. So we welcome it because Queensland Human Rights Commission, we know, is fraught with activism.
2: The ACL says the review is a great opportunity to protect speech and religious expression. Global oil prices have dropped to a three-week low after comments from the US officials sparked fresh hopes of a deal on the Strait of Hormuz. The price of Brent crude dipped 5%, dipping below $80 a barrel. United States Secretary of State Marco Rubio says there isn't an agreement yet, but one could be reached by the end of the week.
5: I think that there's a conversation and a negotiation that we are involved in between Oman and Iran on how more ships can be able to go through there safely in the short term as we move towards these longer-term talks about denuclearization.
2: Iran has said it is not negotiating with the US and has no plans to do so and is instead talking to Oman. To sport, and in the NRL, the Titans have turned to Lachie Elias at halfback for tomorrow night's game with the Cowboys. Gold Coast desperate to deliver for home fans after a big loss to the Warriors last week. But 5'8 Jayden Campbell says the Cowboys will be out to make amends from their own record defeat.
6: We know that they're going to want to make up for that, and they're coming out firing, but, you know, we still got something to prove as well with our game over the weekend. It wasn't our best performance, so we want to scratch that and play our style of football. So it's going to be a tough game, but one I'm looking forward to.
2: Elsewhere, Broncos hooker Billy Walters will celebrate his 100th game in Saturday's battle for Brisbane. Skipper Adam Reynolds is out due to concussion. Tom Duffy will replace him at halfback. That's the latest Vision National News. I'm Tracy Weir.
7: 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Ask the God of our Lord Jesus Christ, the glorious Father, to give you the Spirit, who will make you wise and reveal God to you, so that you will know him. Ephesians 1:17. Life-giving words for you. From the Handbook of Living, the Bible.

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most of the time. And you light up my whole world every time that you smile. And you're just like your mother most of the time.

G'day business owners, Peter Fitzgerald with the Handbook for Business. Let's talk about chasing fantasies. I remember showing an overworked, underpaid tradie why his business was performing so poorly. With a team of four, his profit potential was huge, but in reality he didn't want to be there. My offer to help turn his operation around was declined. So, not only did he soldier on as a tradie, strategically he decided to buy a retail store. His wife would manage it, and in time maybe he would work there too. Knowing little about retail, they ran an opening day advert stating, under new management, up to 50% off all stock. Absolutely the wrong message to convey. And sure enough, in time they had to sell up as their retail venture turned out to be a fantasy. And note this, the big end of town also gets caught chasing fantasies. A few years ago, Woolies, the fresh food people, set up Masters Home Improvement to take on the dominant Bunnings. It was a financial disaster. And Bunnings took their successful Aussie business model to the UK, and it too was a financial disaster. The bottom line, chasing fantasies will surely end in losses. My counsel for business owners, stick to your knitting, the experts say, to which I would add, work out the best niche to target within your marketplace, then aim to be the most sought-after premium supplier serving that niche. Don't be distracted by unrelated business or investment fantasies. Rather, fix your underperforming business, then get into a financial position where you can thoroughly investigate other opportunities in your niche or outside if you're led that way. The Bible, our handbook counsel for today, Proverbs 28:19. The one who works his land or business will have plenty of food, but whoever chases fantasies will have his fill of poverty. Thanks for listening to this handbookforbusiness.com.au podcast.

Hey, this is Colton Dixon, and this is my song, Made to Fly. I wrote this song during quarantine season. I read a passage in the Bible that says, we will soar on wings like eagles, we will run and not grow weary, we will walk and not faint. I realized that in my daily life, I was so focused on just trying to walk that I forgot that I was made to fly. I thank God instilled that in all of us as believers that we have the opportunity to fly and to soar. So don't get so caught up in the little things that you forget it. And this is my song, Made to Fly.

0: is when we fall apart.
1: Steve Coughlin is a married father of three who had it all. But a few years ago, he received news that changed his life.
2: They said, Steve, you've got ALS. You've got 2 to 3 years to live. So go home and get your house in order.
1: Steve's body is slowly shutting down, but he's not without hope.
2: Once I was diagnosed with ALS, I even drew closer.

0: closer to the Lord. I spent a lot more time on my knees.
1: Steve understands we can talk to God about all our problems, no matter how big they are, as Billy Graham often spoke about.
2: Never stop praying, no matter how dark and hopeless your case may be. No problem is too difficult, no burden too heavy for His love.
1: 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That's 855-255-7729, 855-255-7729. We're the Billy Graham Evangelistic Association.
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4: In stories making news, an arson attack in Melbourne is now being investigated as a possible act of far-left terrorism. In July last year, a Victorian defence manufacturer was vandalised and three vehicles set on fire. Victoria's Joint Counter-Terrorism Team is now investigating. NAPLAN results across New South Wales have remained broadly stable in 2026 when compared with recent years. Students in the state outscored the national average in every year level and subject. Qantas has assured staff it will be transparent about outsourcing plans if it lands a deal to accelerate the use of AI. French authorities say 157 migrants have been rescued after a boat they were using to cross the Channel to the UK caught fire. There are no reports of injuries. To sport in tennis, and James Duckworth downed fellow Aussie Chris O'Connell in straight sets in the first round at the Canada Open. And the Italian Football Festival kicks off in Perth tonight with the Milano Derby. That's the news and sport headlines. I'm Tracy Weir. More details soon.
5: 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What do you like about 105.1?
6: I think the first time I turned it on was to hear Dad talking, which was really nice to hear him on the radio. But also the music is very up to date. Mm-hmm. 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It's very contemporary and easy to listen to. I enjoyed the parenting spot, I think it's called, or something like that. That was really interesting because to get a Christian perspective on raising kids is, you know, a great thing too, which you can't find anywhere.

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John believed a miracle, but I just turned to go. Circumstance and speculation

0: Our value in God's eyes. This is Ken Ham, author of the classic book, The Lie, Evolution and Millions of Years. Over the past few years, I've heard so many tragic stories of young people taking their own lives with the help or encouragement of their AI chatbot. You see, technology hasn't helped with the struggle for meaning and purpose so many are facing. It's just made the problem worse. The answer for a struggling culture is pointing them to the purpose, meaning and value that is found in God's word. Chatbots can't give that. The Bible says we are of such value that our Creator came to earth as the God-man. He chose to die in our place, taking the penalty of death that we deserve. And meaning and purpose? Well, they're found in following Him.
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4: In this bulletin, the Home Affairs Minister cancels a national speech and concerning results out of NAPLAN. With more, I'm Naomi Millam. The Home Affairs Minister has pulled out of a speech at the National Press Club. Chelsea Bowden reports.
5: Tony Berg was due to address the National Press Club tomorrow. There he was expected to unveil far-reaching changes to migration in a bid to calm public anger and growing support for One Nation. It's understood Mr. Berg canvassed a number of proposals with ministers on Monday, including tougher family visa rules and restrictions to the work and appeal rights of asylum seekers. But the Home Affairs Minister withdrew from his scheduled appearance yesterday evening. His speech is expected to be rescheduled, but no reason has been given for the delay.
4: Chelsea Bowden reporting. The Royal Commission into Anti-Semitism and Social Cohesion will hear from experts on radicalisation as it begins its eighth hearing block. The inquiry is turning its attention to the key drivers of anti-Semitism, including religious, far-right and ideologically motivated extremism. The latest NAPLAN results show more than a third of Year 9 students in New South Wales are failing to meet literacy standards. About a third of Year 3 students in the state have failed to meet the expected benchmark for numeracy in a result described as clearly concerning. The Smith Family Chief Executive, Doug Taylor, says the results also show a need to do more to help students facing challenges outside the classroom.
6: 30% of students who experience disadvantage need additional support in their learning, and that's 10 times higher than their peers. So we need to do more to support young people with early intervention programs and additional top-up programs.
4: Testing has also revealed a drop in numeracy results for Year 3 students across the entire country. Research shows more than half of Australian workers think they need a backup career plan. A UNSW college survey also found 46% were unconvinced their original education fully prepared them for today's workforce. Spokesperson Mark Bradley says technology has reshaped many industries. A Gold Coast Christian school has partnered with a British artificial intelligence company to bring a personalised learning platform to Australian classrooms for the first time. The head of Hillcrest Christian College, Jeff Davis, describes it as a significant step forward for education nationwide. He struck a deal with award-winning AI education company Century Tech to develop and pilot the platform in Australia. The aim is to fully integrate it into Hillcrest's courses next year and eventually into the national curriculum. And pastor and author John Piper is urging Christians to stop doom-scrolling on their devices. In his podcast, he says looking at the news or searching for material just because it's tragic and shocking is not good for the soul. Surveys show half of younger generations doom-scroll. To NRL, Cowboys coach Todd Payton has stuck with most of his side, which was overpowered by the Roosters by 70 points last week. They'll take on the Titans tomorrow night to open round 23, who've named Lachie Ilias at halfback in place of injured rookie Zane Harrison. Gold Coast 5'8" Jaden Campbell says the Cowboys will be out to make amends for their record loss.
7: We know that they're going to want to make up for that, and they're coming out firing, but, you know, we still got something to prove as well with our game over the weekend. Wasn't our best performance.
4: And Cameron Munster will return from a knee injury for the Storm in Saturday afternoon's clash with the Sea Eagles. That's the latest Vision National News. I'm Naomi Millam.
8: Here are some life-giving words for you. He loves you so much. Good news from the Bible. God's mercy is so abundant and his love for us so great that while we were spiritually dead in our disobedience, he brought us to life with Christ. It is by God's grace that you have been saved. Ephesians 2:5. Life-giving words for you. From the Handbook of Living, the Bible.

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5: George Washington Carver is known primarily for developing over 100 uses of the peanut, thereby thrusting peanut farming into a new level of profitability in America. All of this accomplished by a small, frail African-American who was born a slave. In 1855, Moses Carver, a plantation owner in southwestern Missouri, purchased two slaves, Mary and her infant mulatto son, Jim, for $700. Mary was 13. Mary gave birth to another son, George, who became the famous scientific researcher, George Washington Carver. When George was 3 or 4, he and his mother were kidnapped from the plantation by robbers. George was found in an abandoned cabin, but Mary was never heard from again. Moses Carver and his wife, Sarah, moved George and his brother, Jim, into their own home and raised them as their own. George was slight and sickly. He couldn't do the hard outdoor work on the plantation, so instead he helped Susan with domestic chores. When he wasn't busy with housework, he began collecting plant and rock samples, a fascination with nature that was the forerunner to a lifelong scientific discovery. Carver's accomplishments were vast. His talents were wide-ranging. In addition to his genius in science, he played several musical instruments and was an accomplished artist, crafting over 100 paintings in his lifetime.
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It was pretty early in the recording album process. We're still trying to figure out what are we waiting for is ultimately going to be. And Luke walked in the studio and he says, I want to write a song about Dad. And I said, no. I said, but I would enjoy writing a song about Mum. Like, that seems sweet. We sat down that day, and ultimately what came out was this song, Unsung Hero. And the ultimate irony of it was the verse that I sing in the song is the verse about Dad, and the verse that Luke sings is the verse about Mum. But nonetheless, this to me is a song, and to us is a song for any caretaker while you were young, any grandparent that raised you, any parent, biologically, foster, step, or anywhere in between. Those that have sacrificed so much for us, this is a song and an attempt to honor them and show a little gratitude for the great sacrifice that they made to raise us.

0: This is Hannah Gregory bringing you a Mother's Union Weekly Reflection. This week's scripture comes from Luke 22, verse 61. The Lord turned and looked straight at Peter. The name Peter means rock, the rock you can rely on. But when Peter is put to the test, he was weak. He had sworn to stay with Jesus, but now three times he disowns Jesus and refuses to stand by him. It must have been awful for Peter to know that Jesus, fully aware of Peter's sin, had turned to look at him. No wonder he went outside and wept. And yet, after the resurrection, Peter is forgiven and restored. It is not surprising that having been treated with such love, he becomes the one leading apostle and even gives up his life for the sake of the Lord. This is the power of repentance and forgiveness, blessed by the Spirit of God. I wonder, are you like Peter? For we are all forgiven and restored if we come to Jesus and ask. Let us pray. Almighty God, we thank you for the 150 years of Mother's Union, with over 4 million members in 84 countries worldwide. We especially give thanks for the vision of Mary Sumner in bringing women together who trust in you to support one another and strengthen marriage and Christian family life. Lord of all, we pray for us and our churches here in Bendigo. Help us to ask for the forgiveness when we've done wrong and to be a people who can forgive the sins of others. Help us to serve you in any way we can. In Jesus' name we pray. Amen.
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2: In stories making news, global oil prices have fallen to a three-week low as senior US officials raise hopes of a deal with Iran to reopen the Strait of Hormuz. The price of Brent crude has dropped by almost 5% on news of the potential easing of supply disruptions. The Home Affairs Minister has postponed a speech at the National Press Club. Tony Burke was expected to unveil sweeping cuts to migration in an attempt to calm public anger. Jetstar passengers will only be allowed just one carry-on item on flights from February.

0: next year. The airline will also start charging customers for priority access to the overhead storage. Australians are changing jobs at the lowest rate on record. Official data shows just 7.2% of workers switched roles in the year to February, compared to one in five in 1989-90. And in NRL, Broncos skipper Adam Reynolds is out of Saturday's battle for Brisbane, replaced by Tom Duffy at halfback. I'm Naomi Millen with the latest headlines.
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0: How is science proving that the Bible is true? Find out next on today's Creation Moment. And now, here's our Creation Moments host, Ian Taylor.
1: Modern criticism of the Bible began in the late 1700s and has continued to this day. The usual claim, often from biblical scholars, has been that the Bible is nothing more than error-filled human writings. Before serious excavation work had begun in the mid-1800s, scholars felt free to consider lack of evidence as proof that people, cities, and even whole nations mentioned in the Bible never existed. It didn't seem to matter to them that they had never even bothered to look for the evidence. Soon, biblical archaeology started finding the evidences, and with each discovery, the critics' pronouncements about errors in the Bible began to crumble. One example is the biblical record of Joshua's leadership of Israel in occupying the Promised Land. Joshua chapter 10 reports how Joshua defeated Hazor, burning the city to the ground. All this has been dismissed by the doubters, but then archaeologists found the ruins of Hazor. The ruins clearly showed destruction by an intense fire. The fire had been so hot that adobe had been baked lobster red. Stones had been changed by the heat of the fire, and the ashes of the city were 5 feet deep. Every claim that there is error in the Bible has been based upon lack of knowledge. Let's face it, no matter what the subject, including history, God has more knowledge than we do.
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2: 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With more, I'm Naomi Millam. Jetstar passengers will be charged up to $52 to use the overhead locker